Sonny Rollins in 1956 doing I've Grown Accustomed to Your Face with Wade Legg on piano, George Morrow on bass, and Max Roach on drums from the album Rollins Plays for Bird. As 1956 began, 25-year-old saxophonist Sonny Rollins was newly returned to the jazz scene after spending much of 1955 staying at a Lexington, Kentucky facility for drug addicts and then moving to Chicago, where he did janitorial work and odd jobs while living at the YMCA. From his late teens on, Rollins had established himself as a force in the jazz world, recording with Bud Powell, Miles Davis, and Thelonious Monk, as well as making numerous records under his own name. But now Rollins' commitment to staying off heroin, which had begun to derail both his professional and personal life, prevented him from resuming his successful career in jazz. The jazz nightclub circuit that working musicians had to travel was rife with drug dealers, and the newly clean Rollins was wary of his vulnerability to relapsing. It wasn't until late 1955 that he began to play in public again, as a member of the Chicago-based Clifford Brown Max Roach Quintet. Brown was the same age as Rollins and already a star for his sweet and fiery sound on trumpet, and Roach had emerged from the same bebop-fueled 1940s New York City scene as Rollins to become the most dynamic drummer in jazz. Rollins was also inspired by Clifford Brown's avoidance of all drugs and alcohol, a rarity in that era for professional musicians. In this musically high-flying but relatively clean setting, Rollins made his return from what should be considered his first sabbatical, rather than the legendary break Rollins would later take at the end of the 1950s. Here's the Clifford Brown Max Roach Quintet with Sonny Rollins live in 1956, performing Rollins' Vals Hot on Nightlights.

It's time for jazz, ladies and gentlemen, the music of America's greatest jazz musicians. Tonight, the Max Roach and Clifford Brown Quintet from Broadway's famed jazz cafe, the Basin Street in New York City. And to start off, we have a tune called Waltz Hunt.

saxophonist Sonny Rollins, and I Feel a Song Coming On with Clifford Brown on trumpet, Richie Powell on piano, George Morrow on bass, and Max Roach on drums from Rollins' 1956 album, Sonny Rollins Plus Four. The same group before that, under their standard name, the Brown Roach Quintet, performing Sonny Rollins' composition, Vols Hot, live at Basin Street in New York City. In this next set, we'll hear a calypso-inspired tune that became a staple in Sonny Rollins' repertoire and which kicked off Saxophone Colossus, the 1956 album that many critics consider to be Rollins' masterpiece. First, though, an excerpt from the only recorded encounter between Sonny Rollins and another tenor saxophonist who was not yet the legend he would become. It happened during a recording date on which Rollins was backed by Miles Davis's then-current rhythm section of pianist Red Garland, bassist Paul Chambers, and drummer Philly Joe Jones. The quintet saxophonist, a 29-year-old John Coltrane, also came along to watch the session. Rollins had been Davis's first choice when the trumpeter put his quintet together in 1955, but the saxophonist had passed on the gig, opting to stay based in Chicago with the Brown Roach Quintet, and Davis had given it to Coltrane instead. Coltrane was 4 years older than Rollins, still little known beyond the world of jazz musicians,

Apparently, Coltrane had brought his saxophone with him, and history was made as he and Rollins tore into Tenor Madness, based on a 12-bar B-flat blues written by drummer Kenny Clarke. The track is too long to play in its entirety, but we'll hear its final 5 minutes that feature Coltrane and Rollins responding to each other in a chase sequence, with Coltrane going first, followed by Rollins. Sonny Rollins, John Coltrane, and Tenor Madness on Nightlights.

0: Sonny Rollins and St. Thomas, with Tommy Flanagan on piano, Doug Watkins on bass, and Max Roach on drums, from Rollins' 1956 album, Saxophone Colossus. Rollins, before that, in his one recorded encounter with the great fellow tenor saxophonist John Coltrane, Tenor Madness, the title track from yet another Rollins album recorded in 1956, with the two jazz giants backed by Red Garland on piano, Paul Chambers on bass, and Philly Joe Jones on drums. Just ahead, a tragic turn in Sonny Rollins' breakthrough year. I'm David Brent Johnson, and you're listening to Rollins 56, Rise of the Colossus, on Nightlights.
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3: Here's a look at your weather forecast for Chickasaw Country on KCNP. Tonight we'll see clear skies, overnight low in the mid-70s. Winds out of the south and southeast at about 5 to 10 miles per hour. Sunny and hot for Tuesday. Tomorrow's high 101. Winds out of the south and southeast at 5 miles per hour. Clear Tuesday night and a low in the mid-70s. 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
4: I'm featuring recordings that Sonny Rollins made in 1956 on this edition of Nightlights, a breakthrough year for the 25-year-old saxophonist, in which he made six albums as a leader and established himself as the leading tenor player in jazz, while serving as a key member in drummer Max Roach and trumpeter Clifford Brown's dynamic hard bop group. But on June 27th, just several days after Rollins had recorded Saxophone Colossus, an album that many regard as his masterpiece, tragedy struck when Clifford Brown, Roach Brown Quintet pianist Richie Powell, and Powell's wife Nancy died in an automobile accident while driving to a gig in Chicago. Their deaths reverberated well beyond the quintet's grief-stricken surviving members into the greater jazz world and would inspire saxophonist Benny Golson to write I Remember Clifford, a musical elegy that became a jazz standard. When Roach and Rollins and bassist George Morrow regrouped in a studio 3 months later, the highly respected Kenny Dorham was on trumpet, and a young Ray Bryant, who had played with Rollins on his Worktime album, was in the piano chair. We'll hear this new configuration of the quintet ripping through Cole Porter's Just One of Those Things on Nightlights.

Drummer Max Roach in September 1956 doing Cole Porter's Just One of Those Things. From the first studio date Roach recorded after the Brown Roach Quintet's co-leader and trumpeter Clifford Brown and pianist Richie Powell died in a car crash. This track featuring Sonny Rollins on tenor sax, Kenny Dorham on trumpet, Ray Bryant on piano, and George Morrow on bass. From an album titled Max Roach Plus Four, a wink at the title of Rollins' recently released Sonny Rollins Plus Four. Rollins continued to play in Roach's quintet throughout the remainder of the year, while making the records that would fulfill his contract with the Prestige label, and also popping up on friend and prior collaborator Thelonious Monk's Brilliant Corners album. The pianist's challenging title track composition went through 25 takes without producing a satisfactory master, leaving producer Orrin Keepnews to edit and splice one together. The result, though, became a Monk masterpiece and one of his best-known albums, on par with Rollins' summer 1956 saxophone colossus date, Thelonious Monk and Brilliant Corners on Nightlights.

the title track from pianist Thelonious Monk's album Brilliant Corners, recorded in December 1956, with Sonny Rollins on tenor sax, Ernie Henry on alto sax, Oscar Pettiford on bass, and Max Roach on drums. As Rollins' biographer Aidan Levy has noted, it was only a year earlier that Sonny Rollins had been working as a janitor in Chicago, uncertain that he would ever play professionally again. 12 months later, as 1956 came to a close, he had recorded 6 albums as a leader and appeared on 4 others, and the title of one of them, Saxophone Colossus, was already beginning to serve as his honorary name. The next several years would bring further success and then another surprising turn in Sonny Rollins' road. Rollins ended 1956 with his first date for the Blue Note label, and Max Roach, the co-leader of the group that had brought Rollins back to musical life, sitting behind the drum kit. Clifford Brown was gone. But in his wake, Sonny Rollins was rising. Sonny Rollins and How Are Things in Glacamora on Nightlights.

close with Sonny Rollins performing How Are Things in Glacamora from his Sonny Rollins Volume 1 debut album for the Blue Note label, recorded in December of 1956, with Donald Byrd on trumpet, Wynton Kelly on piano, Gene Ramey on bass, and Max Roach on drums. Thanks for tuning in this edition of Nightlights. 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I'm David Brent Johnson, wishing you good listening for the week ahead.

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1: Here's a look at your weather forecast for Chickasaw Country on KCNP. Tonight we'll see clear skies, overnight low in the mid-70s. Winds out of the south and southeast at about 5 to 10 miles per hour. Sunny and hot for Tuesday. Tomorrow's high 101. Winds out of the south and southeast at 5 miles per hour. Clear Tuesday night and a low in the mid-70s. 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

0: 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We'll hear that previously unreleased John Prine song, New Buddy Miller, latest from William Prince featuring Nathaniel Rateliff, His Golden Messenger, and new Phoebe Bridgers. 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

Here's a look at the weather forecast for Chickasaw Country on KCNP. Tonight we'll see clear skies, overnight low in the mid-70s. Winds out of the south and southeast at about 5 to 10 miles per hour. Sunny and hot for Tuesday. Tomorrow's high 101. Winds out of the south and southeast at 5 miles per hour. Clear Tuesday night and a low in the mid-70s. 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

0: Across cultures, a fifth element sits alongside earth, air, fire, and water. It's aether in ancient Greece, void in Japanese Buddhism, and akasha in Vedantic Hinduism, where it carries the specific property of sound. Avner Dorman's The Fifth Element takes that idea as its subject. I'm Tyler Klein. You can hear that coming up on the next Living Classical.
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1: A puppy pool party will be held Thursday, September 10th, 6 to 8 p.m. at the Glenwood Aquatic Center in Ada. 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
1: Here's a look at your weather forecast for Chickasaw Country on KCNP. Tonight we'll see clear skies, overnight low in the mid-70s, winds out of the south and southeast at about 5 to 10 miles per hour. Sunny and hot for Tuesday, tomorrow's high 101, winds out of the south and southeast at 5 miles per hour. Clear Tuesday night and a low in the mid-70s. 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

Here's a look at your weather forecast for Chickasaw Country on KCNP. Tonight we'll see clear skies, overnight low in the mid-70s. Winds out of the south and southeast at about 5 to 10 miles per hour. Sunny and hot for Tuesday. Tomorrow's high 101. Winds out of the south and southeast at 5 miles per hour. Clear Tuesday night and a low in the mid-70s. 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

0: I'm Christopher Kimball from Milk Street Radio. After leaving the Great British Bake Off, Prue Leith is learning to enjoy being old. She thinks a 70-year-old has a lot in common with a 17-year-old.
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1: Here's a look at your weather forecast for Chickasaw Country on KCNP. Tonight we'll see clear skies, overnight low in the mid-70s, winds out of the south and southeast at about 5 to 10 miles per hour. Sunny and hot for Tuesday, tomorrow's high 101, winds out of the south and southeast at 5 miles per hour. Clear Tuesday night and a low in the mid-70s. 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

0: Here's a look at your weather forecast for Chickasaw Country on KCNP. Tonight we'll see clear skies, overnight low in the mid-70s. Winds out of the south and southeast at about 5 to 10 miles per hour. Sunny and hot for Tuesday. Tomorrow's high 101. Winds out of the south and southeast at 5 miles per hour. Clear Tuesday night and a low in the mid-70s. 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
1: Here's a look at your weather forecast for Chickasaw Country on KCNP. Tonight we'll see clear skies, overnight low in the mid-70s. Winds out of the south and southeast at about 5 to 10 miles per hour. Sunny and hot for Tuesday. Tomorrow's high 101. Winds out of the south and southeast at 5 miles per hour. Clear Tuesday night and a low in the mid-70s. 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

0: the south and southeast at 5 miles per hour. 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

Here's a look at your weather forecast for Chickasaw Country on KCNP. Tonight we'll see clear skies, overnight low in the mid-70s. Winds out of the south and southeast at about 5 to 10 miles per hour. Sunny and hot for Tuesday. Tomorrow's high 101. Winds out of the

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1: We are the Chickasaw Community Radio Network. Your weather forecast calling for overnight lows right in the mid-70s area with clear skies. South to southeast winds at 5 miles per hour. Later on this afternoon, we'll see sunny skies and hot temperatures 101. Winds out of the south and southeast at 5 miles per hour. Clear Tuesday night and a low in the mid-70s. We're KCNP.

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1: Métis singer Kaylee Jade, throughout the years, has been a part of a lot of different mentorship programs, and I think that's something definitely worth highlighting. She's a part of Manitoba Music's Indigenous Music Residency, the Citadel Theatre RBC Horizing Emerging Artist Program, RBC Music First Up Program, just to name a few. And if that weren't enough, she regularly also composes original music for theater and film. That's Kaylee's Never Come Home Again, a new fresh sound, and a sneak peek of her latest album, The Great Unknown, getting us into this hour on the mainstream. If you're just now joining, I'm your host, Brett Mabee, and you've picked a heck of a time to come along on this musical ride. I'll be with you, bringing you tracks from the likes of my good friend, Captain Rob. Also, Henry Jameson, music from Mike Green, B.B. Buckskin, a song, a reimagining, I should say, of a Led Zeppelin classic sung entirely in Cree. You're going to have to stick around to learn more about that one. In the meantime, though, you're invited to turn it up with the likes of AWOL Nation, Derek Miller, and this one from St. Vincent's, All Born Screaming. A sound that sees a new, edgier, industrial-leaning sound for this iconic artist. Turn it up with Broken Man, and don't go anywhere. We're just getting going on the mainstream.

Derek Miller's God Don't Ever Change from his album with Double Trouble. Stevie Ray Vaughan's backing band, a great way to wind down that Blanc on the mainstream. We also heard AWOL Nation's Burn It Down from their Back From Earth EP. And again, kicking off that set from St. Vincent's All Born Screaming, it was Broken Man. If you're just now joining the listening party, I'm Brett Maybe, and I'm excited for you to join me today. 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Helping to get us back into this block is one from the Buffalo-born Zuri Appleby. We'll also be enjoying Lito Pimienta and this collaboration between Snotty Nose Rez Kids and Tia Wood. Found on the Rez Kids 2024 Red Future, enjoy Shapeshifter, and I'll be back before you know it on the mainstream.

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1: We are the Chickasaw Community Radio Network. Your weather forecast calling for overnight lows right in the mid-70s area with clear skies. South to southeast winds at 5 miles per hour. Later on this afternoon, we'll see sunny skies and hot temperatures 101. Winds out of the south and southeast at 5 miles per hour. Clear Tuesday night and a low in the mid-70s. We're KCNP.
2: 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Henry Jameson and Jacob Collier coming up before this block is through. As I was mentioning earlier, we're going to kick off this set with an all-Cree language version of Led Zeppelin's iconic Immigrant Song. Don't be touching that dial. I'll be joining you one last time. In the meantime, turn it up and rock on with Immigrant Song on the mainstream.

Henry Jameson and Jacob Collier's Third Person on the Mainstream. We also heard Captain Rob's Up to the Surface from his CGI Has Doomed Us All. You can tell that the album was named a little while back anyway, as I think if he were to write it now, it might be AI Has Doomed Us All, CGI being the original threat about 10 years ago, right? Mike Green's I Can't Help It was also in that set, and once again, it was B.B. Buckskin's Immigrant Song, sung entirely in Cree, that got us into the second half. Join me again. Hear ye. I broadcast 7 days a week, 3 hours a day. There are a lot of opportunities to join me on your favorite local airwaves. And if you're just not getting enough, reach out to Nola Daves Moses, the distribution director at Native Voice One. Send her an email at nola@nv1.org. That's about all I have for you other than one final set of great music. We'll be enjoying tunes from Bruno Mars and this one from Sense of Motion and Stick Figure. You gotta show some love, and that's a great mantra that we could all hear a little bit more of here on the

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1: 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Your weather forecast calling for overnight lows right in the mid-70s area with clear skies. South-southeast winds at 5 miles per hour. Later on this afternoon, we'll see sunny skies and hot temperatures 101. Winds out of the south and southeast at 5 miles per hour. Clear Tuesday night and a low in the mid-70s. We're KCNP.

Mexican Institute of Sound's own Camilo Lara, to date, has one Grammy plus 8 Latin Grammy nominations. And now, while most people assume that these awards and nominations are for MIS, they're actually for his work behind the scenes with other artists, including Norah Jones and Lila Downs, Cuarteto de Nos, Santa Fe Clan, and Band of Horses. But teaming up with Meridian Brothers and that's Cumbia Fantasia, getting us into this block of great music today on the mainstream. No, es que no que juego, haga jenguang, got ni goyo, tío wense juego, nenga wenisa de, hati wenisa ge, hati wasonda ge, hiotok. I'm thankful you're willing. I hope there are good minds everywhere today and every day and every night and all the time in between. If you're tuning in for the first time today, I'm excited to be welcoming yet another new friend into the mainstream family. You're in good company as we love to have a little fun shaking things up on your favorite AM/FM frequencies. Speaking of which, we'll be enjoying music from Rusty Mullet, also one from Black Rebel Motorcycle Club, Neon Dreams, Tim Baker, S.G. Goodman, and this one from MXM Tune. Featuring Carol Bonito, turn it up with this great tune. It's The Situation, kicking off this block on the mainstream.

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Henry and Rupert Stansall, brothers who record as the Rouen Brothers, from their Ten Paces release at Slow Jaw, giving off some great Western noir vibes on the mainstream. Before that was Glass Animals, Show Pony, and MXM Tunes, The Situation, a single going back to 2024 and featuring Caro Caro Bonito. If you're just now joining the listening party, it's good to have you here, and I always encourage you to get here sooner than later, as if you're like me, you don't like to miss out on things. Fortunately, I do have you covered with digital ways that you can take me and these great tunes with you wherever you go. 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Some Charlie Crockett before the hour's up. Also, Tim Baker, and helping us to wind down this first half is this one from S.G. Goodman, an artist whose debut album was produced by none other than Jim James of My Morning Jacket. Since then, she's also won the Emerging Artist of the Year award at the 2023 Americana Awards. And without further ado, turn it up with Fire Sign, a great track in the library that I invite you to sing along with here on your new favorite show. Well, I'm just

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2: 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Your weather forecast calling for overnight lows.

0: lows right in the mid-70s area with clear skies. South-southeast winds at 5 miles per hour. Later on this afternoon, we'll see sunny skies and hot temperatures 101. Winds out of the south and southeast at 5 miles per hour. Clear Tuesday night and a low in the mid-70s. We're KCNP.
1: 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Before our time together is up, we're going to be listening and enjoying music from Rusty Mullet, also Tim Baker, Twice as Good, and a whole lot more. Giving off some great Americana vibes. Right now, turn it up with an artist who, since 2015, has released 16 studio albums, which is impressive in and of itself, but even more so when you consider that in 2018, he survived life-saving heart surgery. Charlie Crockett also earned his first Grammy nomination in 2025, so without further ado, enjoy his Kentucky Too Long single. And don't go anywhere. There's a lot more great music to enjoy on The Mainstream.

Sylvie Crouch with Crack My Mind on the mainstream. We also heard Rusty Mullet's The Drink You Made from an album about home and Charlie Crockett's Kentucky Too Long. Thank you for joining me today. Tell your friends and family that we like to shake things up around here, and there's scarcely a dull moment. There's a little bit of something for everyone. With that being said, well, there's a lot of something for you as well. So, as always, keep it tuned. I don't know where I was going with that. Keep it tuned into your new favorite show. 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In the final block of the hour is one from Tim Baker, but not before a band who invented their own genre of music. They like to call it sunshine music, and Neon Dreams describes it as like when the sun touches your skin on a beautiful day. Turn it up and enjoy Don't Go Hating Me Now. 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
1: 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Your weather forecast calling for overnight lows right in the mid-70s area with clear skies. South to southeast winds at 5 miles per hour. Later on this afternoon, we'll see sunny skies and hot temperatures 101. Winds out of the south and southeast at 5 miles per hour. Clear Tuesday night and a low in the mid-70s. We're KCNP.

These days, Cree singer Jaylee Wolf prefers the quiet life of her family's farm over the hustle and bustle of big cities like Toronto. One thing that hasn't changed is her willingness to speak up about things like the 60s scoop, mental health, and making sure that Indigenous representation is front and center in her work. While embarking on a successful solo career, she's back with the original project that put her on the map, Once a Tree, with her husband Hayden. That's their latest single, Vampire Girl, getting us into this hour here on your new favorite show. Scott Altnagh, Brett Mabee, right here in the Mainstream Studio, and as I do 7 days a week, 3 hours a day, I'm coming to you from the Seneca Nation's Allegheny Territory. I'm excited to be spending this musical time together, and I cherish it, so I'm going to say it later, but let me say it right now. I give you the utmost thanks for spending some of your time with me. You have a lot of options out there, and it means the world that we continue to meet up here for some great listening. Music from Old Crow Medicine Show, also Logan Stotts and Scarlett Butler. We'll also be enjoying music from Eric Bibb, Samantha Crane, The Black Keys, just to name a few. Janelle Monae's coming up before this first set is through. Our first track of this set comes to us from Canadian singer-songwriter Stephen Down, a singer that emerged later in life, and that should be encouraging for any artist who thinks that their time may have already come and gone. You might not ever be a Justin Bieber, but that shouldn't prevent you from pursuing your musical dreams. It didn't stop Stephen, and I'm glad that it didn't, because now heaven won't wait. It's a great track getting us back into this block on the main.

remember one of the regulars had long gray hair, beautiful smile, and rosy cheeks. Her name slips my mind. Ah,

from Janelle Monáe. That's Mushrooms and Roses from the Archandroid album on the mainstream. Going out by request as well. We heard Blind Pilot's Just a Bird, and it was Stephen Dowd Project's Heaven Won't Wait that kicked off that set. If you're just now joining the listening or find that you'll be having to step away from your favorite AM/FM station, you can always get caught back up at mainstreamradio.net. 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Before this block and half is up, John Trudellin Quest. Also music from Logan Stotts, but as we get into things right now, we're heading up to Calgary, Canada, with the folk Americana duo of Troy Kokol and Joni Delarier. They've composed music for a number of different artists, including Brett Kissel, Tennille Towns, and Shane Yellowbird. They're both SoCan-winning songwriters, and they've saved their best songs for this project. Enjoy their 2025 single, Bridges. And stick around, I'll be back in just a few on the mainstream.

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2: We are the Chickasaw Community Radio Network. Your weather forecast calling for overnight lows right in the mid-70s area with clear skies. South to southeast winds at 5 miles per hour. Later on this afternoon, we'll see sunny skies and hot temperatures 101. Winds out of the south and southeast.

0: increased at 5 miles per hour. Clear Tuesday night and a low in the mid-70s. We're KCNP.
1: 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However you're joining me, or wherever you're joining me for that matter, I'm just glad you're here. We're putting the community back into community radio, one great listener and one great song at a time. Which reminds me, as we look ahead to the remainder of this hour, one from the Philadelphia-based Jill Scott, also music from the Black Keys, and a whole lot more. I have a track from Pyongalok before this block is up, so you'll be enjoying some incredible throat singing. Right now, it's Eric Bibb. Fun facts, Eric's godfather was Paul Robeson, and that meant that family friends included Pete Seeger, Bob Dylan, and Joan Baez. Some of the best he got was when he was 11 years old, and it came from Bob Dylan himself, who told him, quote, "Keep it simple. Forget all that fancy stuff. Turn it up with Show Your Love. And show your love here on your new favorite show, The Mainstream." Asara non da jades. Sadanet kaya do haitkwa.

0: Thank you, Tierra Wack. Thank you for FOXing with a girl. You know I love you, fool. Philly, you all day. Each and every way.
1: Featuring Tierra Wack and Found on the To Whom This May Concern release. It's Jill Scott's Northside on the Mainstream. We also heard Cree composer Wayne Lavallee, who I do believe is coming out with some new music as well, so be on the lookout. We also heard Pyonga Lux, Mani Mani, and it was Eric Bibbs, Show Your Love, today on the Mainstream. Thanks for joining me. I look forward to the next opportunity we have to get our groove on together. I cherish this time. I give you the utmost thanks today and welcome you back anytime. From any place, I'm broadcast 7 days a week, 3 hours a day, so check your local listings for the next time we can meet up on the AM/FM frequencies. 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The Black Keys, in just a few. Right now, though, we're heading on off to Oklahoma with a track from Samantha Crane's latest album, Gumshoe. The album itself was partly inspired by her childhood obsession with Where in the World is Carmen Sandiego, specifically the phrase, Good Work Gumshoe, and that takes me right back. And if you're a fan of album artwork, and let's face it, who isn't, you gotta check out Gumshoe, as it features her own Choctaw-style beadwork as well, so some really cool things from the one and only Samantha Crane. Enjoy Dragonfly, and be good to yourself and each other, and keep on keeping on with the Mainstream.

coming to you from the Allegheny Territory of the Seneca Nation. I'm Justin Woodmansey from the band Elemantra, and you are listening to Native Voice One.

inside some heads holding vulnerable parties, where all the pity me's get to come out to play. Life's not fair, or then again, fair's not always fair. Why is it not fair is more not fair to someone? Looking back over their shoulders at traumatic, why did that have to happen and why to them? And though what they should have done differently is in usings, like a habit, to blame their self-worth. Instead of recognizing in the what happens, the chances to see clearly without judgments, when the what we didn't ask for happens to us.

0: something wrong happened to us doesn't mean that there's something wrong with us. It means something's wrong happened to us, and it's time to quit switching victim and victimizer identities. We're dealing with ways a past has of taunting, and there are understandings of what happened. Where there's wounding, there's ways of healing. We're born with the ability to be our own medicines. When it comes to those last lines, it's sort of hard. Or like God said to Jesus up on the crucifix cross, try not taking it personal, son. They don't see the error.
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1: 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Your weather forecast calling for overnight lows right in the mid-70s area with clear skies. South to southeast winds at 5 miles per hour. Later on this afternoon, we'll see sunny skies and hot temperatures 101. Winds out of the south and southeast at 5 miles per hour. Clear Tuesday night and a low in the mid-70s. 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

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Your weather forecast calling for overnight lows right in the mid-70s area with clear skies. South to southeast winds at 5 miles per hour. Later on this afternoon, we'll see sunny skies and hot temperatures 101. Winds out of the south and southeast at 5 miles per hour. Clear Tuesday night and a low in the mid-70s. We're KCNP.

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0: Hey, I'm Cindy House. New music coming up on Folk Alley. We'll hear that previously unreleased John Prine song, new Buddy Miller, latest from William Prince featuring Nathaniel Rateliff, his Golden Messenger, and new Phoebe Bridgers. 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
1: 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Your weather forecast calling for overnight lows right in the mid-70s area with clear skies. South to southeast winds at 5 miles per hour. Later on this afternoon, we'll see sunny skies and hot temperatures 101. Winds out of the south and southeast at 5 miles per hour. Clear Tuesday night and a low in the mid-70s. We're KCNP.

0: Across cultures, a fifth element sits alongside earth, air, fire, and water. 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Avner Dorman's The Fifth Element takes that idea as its subject. I'm Tyler Klein. 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

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Your weather forecast calling for overnight lows right in the mid-70s area with clear skies. South-southeast winds at 5 miles per hour. Later on this afternoon, we'll see sunny skies and hot temperatures 101. Winds out of the south and southeast at 5 miles per hour. Clear Tuesday night and a low in the mid-70s. 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
1: We are the Chickasaw Community Radio Network. Your weather forecast calling for overnight lows right in the mid-70s area with clear skies. South to southeast winds at 5 miles per hour. Later on this afternoon, we'll see sunny skies and hot temperatures 101. Winds out of the south and southeast at 5 miles per hour. Clear Tuesday night and a low in the mid-70s. We're KCNP.

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Your weather forecast calling for overnight lows right in the mid-70s area with clear skies. South to southeast winds at 5 miles per hour. Later on this afternoon, we'll see sunny skies and hot temperatures 101. Winds out of the south and southeast at 5 miles per hour. Clear Tuesday night and a low in the mid-70s. We're KCNP.

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1: 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Your weather forecast calling for overnight lows right in the mid-70s area with clear skies. South-southeast winds at 5 miles per hour. Later on this afternoon, we'll see sunny skies and hot temperatures 101. Winds out of the south and southeast at 5 miles per hour. Clear Tuesday night and a low in the mid-70s. We're KCNP.

0: 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New music coming up on Folk Alley. 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

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Your weather forecast calling for overnight lows right in the mid-70s area with clear skies. South-southeast winds at 5 miles per hour. Later on this afternoon, we'll see sunny skies and hot temperatures 101. Winds out of the south and southeast at 5 miles per hour. Clear Tuesday night and a low in the mid-70s. We're KCNP.

0: Across cultures, a fifth element sits alongside earth, air, fire, and water. It's aether in ancient Greece, void in Japanese Buddhism, and akasha in Vedantic Hinduism, where it carries the specific property of sound. Avner Dorman's The Fifth Element takes that idea as its subject. I'm Tyler Klein. You can hear that coming up on the next Living Classical.
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0: so mean.
1: Why you gotta be so mean? Maybe it's the heat making you mean. Good morning, Brian Bridger, filling in for Tisha Agee, who is learning more about weather this week, along with Nate Austin. They are getting their certification with the Oklahoma Mesonet. So, hey, that just means you're going to have more voices on KCMP that are knowledgeable about the weather to help keep you safe. That's our whole purpose. Speaking of the weather, we have had anywhere from 2 to 6 to 9, depending on where you live, days with heat index values above 110 degrees so far this year. But get this, when you talk about just days above 100 degrees, just on the thermometer, it's ridiculous. We've had 30 to 40 of those already. And unfortunately, we'll have one more today. Now, to the next two or three days, we'll drop just a little bit below 100 on the thermometer. But with the humidity, it will still feel like, you know, 105 or so. But good news, we do have a little bit of relief down the road. By the way, you heard a little bit about this El Nino. That's the sea surface temperatures down around the equator are warmest they've ever been in decades. And that usually means a wetter winter for us here in Chickasaw Country. So we'll wait and see if this will be a snowman type winter. We'll see if that plays out the way they say. Keep it tuned to KCMP. We have a lot of good information for you today. Great music. Mike Maness will be in this afternoon. And oh, by the way, burn bans, don't forget, no burning anywhere in the KCMP listing area. Outdoor burning, just the fire danger is just too high. Lonnie Beasley has our Chickasaw Country News, but first, AP News is coming up next. Good Tuesday morning, and welcome to September.
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3: AP News, I'm Marcela Sanchez. Army Secretary Dan Driscoll is stepping down. AP correspondent Jennifer King reports.
4: The White House confirms that Army Secretary Dan Driscoll, an Iraq war veteran and friend of Vice President J.D. Vance, is stepping down after 18 months. Tensions between Driscoll and Defense Secretary Pete Hegseth have been widely reported. A U.S. Army official who spoke on condition of anonymity said Driscoll spoke with President Trump and submitted his resignation after voicing concerns surrounding Army transformation and readiness, and Hegseth blocking those efforts by firing the generals who were responsible. The service is pulling the plug on a drone modernization program that Driscoll had heralded. Jennifer King, Washington.
5: Thailand's coastal city of Pattaya is preparing for a visit by the USS Abraham Lincoln. The aircraft carrier is making its way back to the U.S. after more than 250 days at sea, having supported the U.S. war against Iran. Concerns had been growing about the crew's mental health and supply shortages. In Plymouth, Massachusetts, jurors in the Lindsay Clancy murder trial are set to deliberate for a fourth day over whether to hold her criminally responsible for killing her three young children at her home in 2023. The former labor and delivery nurse does not deny strangling her children, but says postpartum psychosis led to her actions. Prosecutors argue she knew what she was doing. Outside court, Clancy's defense lawyer, Kevin Reddington, says he hopes the case will change how women with similar conditions are treated by the healthcare system.
6: I think it's the social implications of it. I think it's the strikes a chord with many, many people. It strikes a chord with, I think, obviously, women, because it's atrocious.
5: In Las Vegas, a jury has found Dwayne Keefe D. Davis guilty of orchestrating the 1996 killing of rapper Tupac Shakur. This is AP News. For a rising number of Nepalese displaced by the floods, the tragedy goes beyond losing homes and belongings. The AP's Charles de Ledesma has more.
7: In the days since Sering Gelbu Lama's wife was swept away by devastating floods, he hasn't yet managed to tell his four-year-old daughter that her mother is dead. Wiping away tears as he sits on the floor of a Buddhist monastery turned makeshift shelter, Lama tells the AP, "I don't know how I will pass on our culture to her." Lama and a rising number of others displaced by the floods, the losses go beyond homes and belongings. Communities whose culture and practices often tied to ancestral land are eroding as young people leave for the city, now worry if their sacred traditions can be preserved. Nepal's home to more than 120 ethnic groups, with many preserving distinct languages, rituals and festivals. I'm Charles de Ledesma.
5: And I'm Marcela Sanchez, AP News.
8: This is Lonnie Beasley with news from Chickasaw Country. Improvements are underway for Newcastle Public Library. The Newcastle Pacer reports construction on the library features modern, flexible spaces, including meeting spaces for hands-on learning and skill building. A new outdoor program space and an expanded children's area are also being added. Officials say additions are designed to create more opportunities for community engagement and collaboration. The library is expected to remain open during regular hours throughout the project. Quilt Block Challenge kits are available at the McLean County OSU Extension Office. The Newcastle Pacer reports this year's theme is Celebrate USA 250. Constructed quilt blocks can be entered in the McLean County Fair Tuesday, September the 8th. Winners are chosen by popular vote September the 12th. Sponsors say quilt blocks entered become the property of McLean County, Oklahoma Home Community Education, which is sponsoring the challenge and will be used in the creation of a 2026 quilt to be auctioned at the conclusion of the fair. Ardmore's former high school building, constructed in 1910, could soon be repurposed. K10TV reports owners of the building, located on North Washington Street, filed for a conditional use permit to turn it into multifamily housing rather than downtown commercial property. Officials say it means it could become apartments. Ardmore Assistant Community Development Director Tim Lee says Ardmore needs new apartments and the old high school is a good location for them. Ardmore Planning Commission hears the proposal September the 10th, and it goes before city commissioners for approval September the 21st. This is Chickasaw Community Radio.
1: 7:05 at KCMP on your Tuesday morning, the first day of September, which is also the first day of meteorological autumn or fall. Yeah, I know it's later on other calendars, but as far as meteorology goes, this is considered the first day of fall, and we are once again going to hit 100 degrees. Sunny and hot today, winds will become south-southeasterly about 5 to 7 this afternoon. Right now, they're mostly calm around the area, which, good news that the winds are going to stay low because the fire danger is pretty high, and that's why we have a burn ban across all of the area. We still expect some fires out to the west part of Oklahoma today, if anything sparks it. Clear tonight and 74, tomorrow just under 100, but the humidity will come up enough that we will have a heat index of 103, and that's pretty much where we'll stay the rest of the week, just below 100 on the thermometer, just above 100 with the heat index. But by Labor Day weekend, we're back into the triple digits. Keep it tuned to KCMP USDA Update. Moment of Science up next.
9: August is Tree Check Month. The awareness campaign of USDA's Animal and Plant Health Inspection Service for property owners to check their yards and neighborhoods for signs of the invasive Asian longhorn beetle.
10: This time of year is a good time for that because the adults are active now, and tree damage is also visible this time of year. Early detection helps us respond quickly and keep communities free of this pest.
9: APHIS's David Grouchot elaborates on the threat of ALB to several hardwood tree species.
10: It especially targets maples, but it can also kill birch, elm, willow, ash, poplar, buckeye, and others. Ultimately, infested trees cannot recover. There's no way to save a tree once it has it. They weaken over time. This can lead to broken branches, entire trees falling, creating real safety hazards for homes and streets and parks. Ultimately, ALB threatens our forests, wildlife habitat, urban spaces, and various industries as well, such as maple syrup production in the Northeast, and tourism and timber.
9: So how to spot Asian longhorn beetle or a potential infestation? First, start with the pest physical appearance.
10: Adult beetles are shiny black with white spots and about 1 to 1.5 inches long. They also have very long, distinct, banded black and white antennae, and those are often longer than their bodies.
9: Now, as far as where one could possibly find Asian longhorn beetle or any clues to their location,
10: you can check anywhere around on your property. They are mostly going to be found in trees, but you may see adult beetles on patios, outdoor furniture, or even on vehicles. vehicles. And another place where people can look for damage is in firewood. There are round exit holes. They're about the width of a pencil, very distinct, perfectly round, sawdust-like material called frass that could be on the ground around the trees or in branch crevices. There's even sites where the eggs are laid that you can see their small, round, or oval marks in the bark. They could be found in both current living trees and then as well as the firewood.
9: Grusho provides additional ways beyond tree check that one could help prevent spread of ALB.
10: We don't want people to be moving the firewood around because that's a way that the pest can be spread. And ultimately what people can do if they see any of that damage is call the ALB hotline at 1-866-702-9938 or submit a report online at our APHIS website.
9: Further tips how to identify Asian longhorn beetle as well as how to prevent ALB spread are available online at www.aphis.usda.gov. Click the Plants tab on the homepage, then the link to Plant Pest and Diseases. I'm Rod Bain reporting for the U.S. Department of Agriculture in Washington, D.C.
11: If you're dyslexic in English, are you dyslexic in Chinese? The answer could depend on what we know about these languages and our brains. Dyslexia is a learning disorder. The reader has difficulty linking a language's proper speech sounds to letters and words. The brain struggles to learn how to automatically connect a word's pronunciation with what it looks like on the page. While scientists are still researching dyslexia's exact causes, the general agreement is that a dyslexic brain has trouble combining visual and sensory information. Consider the process that our brain has to go through to read. Break down the visual word into its individual letters. Convert those letters to sounds, then blend the sounds to create the whole spoken word. The process of breaking down and blending can take a long time for someone with dyslexia. But if you're dyslexic in English, you might not have that trouble in Chinese. That's because while English is an alphabetic language, using letters as the building blocks of words, Chinese is a logographic language. A logographic language uses written characters instead of a combination of letters to represent words. In order to know how a Chinese character is pronounced and what it means, you have to memorize the image of that character. What effect does this have on dyslexia? In English, dyslexic children often struggle with the phonics approach to reading, whereas their ability to read logographically may well be unimpaired. Since logographic Chinese requires its readers to know the whole word at once, the difficulties for a dyslexic English speaker might not be as severe if they try to read in Chinese. This moment of science comes from Indiana University with production support from the Provost. I'm Don Glass.
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Paula Notes, You Make My Dreams on KCMP 714. How are you doing on this Tuesday morning? How did your week start off on Monday? Just a little backtrack there. Had the amazing opportunity to meet with some great Chickasaw citizens in Oregon over the weekend. And wow, they were so hospitable and so nice. And many of them are coming to the Chickasaw Annual Meeting and Festival, which guess what? Are you ready for this? 3 weeks and 1 day. Yeah, it starts. The 23rd is the first activity with the golf tournament, and then the cultural activities really kick in on the 25th, and then here we go. And we'll all be in Tishomingo getting ready for the great big State of the Nation address on October 3rd with Governor Chris Anitubi. It will be exciting. And if you already want to start getting pumped up about it and planning your activities, of course, you can go to annualmeeting.chickasaw.net and all of the information is there. We'll be speaking to folks about that as we get closer so that you can get more information on which part you may want to attend if you can't attend everything. But it looks like it's going to be as big and better as ever, and better transportation, better parking. It keeps improving at Chickasaw Nation. Grayson Hugh is going to bring it all back right now. We have Selena Gomez, Marshmello, Clay Walker all headed up, and birthdays.

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4: It is September 1st, and our birthdays. First up is a fellow born in Vinita, Oklahoma. Dr. Phil is 75 today. Lily Tomlin, 86. I was going to play the one ringy dingy, but only people of a certain age know what that meant. Our laughing days. Recent winner of a Grammy for her album Raices, Gloria Estefan, is 68. And Bee Gees co-founder Barry Gibb is 79. There's a list of folks that are TikTok stars, YouTube stars, and I didn't know any of them. That's how hip and cool I am. But hey, if today is your birthday, happy birthday and welcome to September.
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Hey, if you want to see him live, you can do that this Thursday night or Friday night. Today's the first, second, third, Thursday night. It'll be at the Beats and Bites at Riverwind along with Terry Clark. So check it out at riverwind.com.

That's instead of awarding the biggest fish caught, which organizers say can incentivize harmful catch and release strategies. In the chamber's announcement, Executive Director Samantha Springer said the decision to cancel the Derby was difficult, but aligns with the competition's commitment to responsible fishing. The announcement came the same day the Alaska Department of Fish and Game extended limits on the Kenai River silver salmon sport fishery. Traditionally, the fishery bag limit increases from 2 large fish to 3 large fish on September 1st. The department is keeping the limit to 2 fish through the end of November. Like the Derby, the department says its decision is due to a below-average silver run. The state says that indicates weak returns to Cook Inlet. Patrick Fowler is a fisheries management coordinator for the state. He says the department does not count the Kenai River's coho run the same way it counts other salmon species, like king and sockeye. Instead, Fowler says they use several data points to determine when a run may be lower than usual. Fowler says the combination of data points suggests this year's silver salmon run is stronger than in 2024, but weaker than last year. In the press release, the chamber says it will consider hosting the 2027 Derby earlier in the year. The announcement comes on the heels of a lackluster sockeye season in the Kenai River, and as the river's king fishery remains closed outright due to poor runs. On August 10th, the last day the state counted fish for Kenai River late-run sockeye, a little over 1 million fish had been counted. That's lower than the cumulative counts for each of the last 4 years, and about a quarter of how many were counted during last year's record season. This story was provided by KDLL's Ashlyn O'Hara. The National Congress of American Indians is bringing tribal leaders together to identify priorities for an upcoming federal consultation on violence against women. NCAI's Violence Against Women Task Force will host 2 consultation meetings for tribal leaders and organizations. The meetings will help participants develop talking points and strategies ahead of the Justice Department's annual government-to-government consultation with tribal nations. That consultation is led by the Office on Violence Against Women and provides tribal leaders an opportunity to raise concerns and priorities directly with federal officials. NCAI will hold one of its preparatory meetings virtually and another in person at the Tulalip Resort in Washington State. The organization says both will focus on issues tribal leaders want addressed during the federal consultation. On this day in 1830, Chickasaw leaders signed the Treaty of Franklin with the United States in Tennessee. The agreement called for the Chickasaw Nation to give up its remaining homelands east of the Mississippi River in exchange for suitable territory west of Arkansas. But the agreement allowed Chickasaw representatives to inspect the proposed western lands before relocation. They ultimately determined the land was unsuitable. I'm Jill Freitas.

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3: This is Lonnie Beasley with news from Chickasaw Country. Improvements are underway for Newcastle Public Library. The Newcastle Pacer reports construction on the library features modern, flexible spaces, including meeting spaces for hands-on learning and skill building. A new outdoor program space and an expanded children's area are also being added. Officials say additions are designed to create more opportunities for community engagement and collaboration. The library is expected to remain open during regular hours throughout the project. Quilt block challenge kits are available at the McLean County OSU Extension.

0: Extension Office. The Newcastle Pacer reports this year's theme is Celebrate USA 250. Constructed quilt blocks can be entered in the McLean County Fair Tuesday, September the 8th. Winners are chosen by popular vote September the 12th. Sponsors say quilt blocks entered become the property of McLean County, Oklahoma Home Community Education, which is sponsoring the challenge and will be used in the creation of a 2026 quilt to be auctioned at the conclusion of the fair. Ardmore's former high school building, constructed in 1910, could soon be repurposed. K10TV reports owners of the building, located on North Washington Street, filed for a conditional use permit to turn it into multifamily housing rather than downtown commercial property. Officials say it means it could become apartments. Ardmore Assistant Community Development Director Tim Lee says Ardmore needs new apartments and the old high school is a good location for them. Ardmore Planning Commission hears the proposal September the 10th, and it goes before City Commissioners for approval September the 21st. This is Chickasaw Community Radio.
1: There you go. Thank you, Mr. Beasley. And let's take a look at that Chickasaw Country weather forecast. I bet you know what it is. Hot. That's right. Sunny and hot today with a high of 100. Winds are mostly calm still, but they'll warm up or speed up to about 5 to 7 miles per hour this afternoon. Clear tonight in 74, and then on Wednesday, sunny and hot, high of 98, but the heat index will be more like 103. Now, there won't be much of a breeze this week to push any air, not really. Now, we may have a little bit of breeze coming up this weekend, but speaking of this weekend, around Sunday, we should get to 100, and folks out on the lakes everywhere for Labor Day on Monday, back to sunny and hot and 100. And since there's still no rain in the immediate forecast, the burn bans are still in effect for all of the counties in our area. The closest person or closest county that does not have a burn ban is Bryan County, but I don't even think that will last because the ground is dry, the fuel is there, and the only thing that's really saving us from just being a red flag fire danger, the winds are nice and low. If they pick up with the humidity as low as it's been, that's going to be a problem. Now, right now, humidity's high at 78%, pretty common in the morning. But I noticed yesterday afternoon it was like 24%, and that's pretty low. Now, it depends. You know, if you're out and about, it's like, oh, good, lower humidity. It doesn't feel as hot. But when you're trying to keep fire danger down, we need a little bit more humidity out there. Speaking of this, as I go into the next thing, I read that the hummingbirds are going to start moving from all across America down through our area on their way to Mexico for the winter. So keep those hummingbird feeders updated. And I've been reading over and over from Audubon Society and different ones. Normally you should change out their bird food, you know, the nectar, 3 days or so. But if it's this hot, around 100, I like every 2 days. So that sugar water ferments, and we don't want drunk hummingbirds flying around.
2: This is Bird Note. Though half the size of a robin, the Carolina wren has a powerful singing voice that seems to come from a much bigger bird. Many people remember their song with the phrase, "Tea kettle, tea kettle, tea kettle." They also have a distinctive call, a raspy sounding chirr chirr. When these secretive birds venture into the open, look for their cocked tail, bright white eyebrows, tan breasts, and golden brown backs. They're a common bird throughout parks and backyards in much of the eastern U.S. One reason these wrens thrive in cityscapes is their ability to build a nest in creative places. Everything from an old boot to a window flower box to an engine block are potential places to raise their brood. These little birds raise up to 7 tiny young at a time. If that nursery rhyme, you know, the old woman who lived in a shoe, with so many children seemed silly to you, well, it certainly doesn't to the crafty, adaptable Carolina wren. Their many offspring appear, as if by magic, from the unlikeliest of places. For Bird Note, I'm Prabita Saha.

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Terry Clark, poor, poor, pitiful me. Let me tell you something. Lonnie Beasley, our newsman, just walked in and said, well, how'd your bike ride go? And it made me think, poor, poor, pitiful me, because, okay, folks, I haven't been on a bicycle in many years. In fact, you know, I used to have blown out knees. They were terrible. And I actually sold my bicycle that I rarely rode to Lonnie Beasley, you know, probably 6 or 8 years ago. A long time. I mean, it's a long time. So this weekend, I was in a beautiful part of the country, and I had this bright idea. It's a big bicycle town, and there's little hills and trails and all, and how about it? So I go and rent this little bike that it's just for the public. You get an app, it unlocks it, and it is not an e-bike. There's no motor. It's just pedaling. Let's just say there were a few times I had to get off and push the bike. Okay, first thing, I got to tell this right off the bat. Lonnie's hearing this. I didn't really pay attention. I didn't realize the seat was adjustable. So the minute I got on and took off, I fell, but I caught myself. Somebody that must have been 6'5 rode it before I was, so I jumped off and set the seat where it belongs, and then I was okay. And I decided, rather than just take off on city streets and trails, I got to a parking lot and, like, learned how to ride again. Had a helmet on, had gloves on, but ended up a little over 5 miles and up a trail and up part of a mountain till I gave out and had to walk. And so, but it was beautiful. It was fun. But okay, Lonnie, I'm back in the bike business, and I think he still bikes. So I may have to find another one. So I may try to do this. But whew, it was rough. It's that same old song. You know, you get older, you try to do a young person's thing. And in fact, here's the Four Tops. They have a song with that same.

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0: Jason Bolin and the Stragglers, some of that red dirt country. If I ever get back to Oklahoma, he's going to nail his feet to the ground. I'm one of those guys, grew up in Texas, came to Oklahoma every weekend for the grandparents. And then after I got out of college in Texas, I moved to Oklahoma, back to Texas for a year, back to Oklahoma. I don't know anything but the Red River, back and forth. But I tell you what I do know. One of the fellas I met 20-plus years ago, Lonnie Beasley, and now it's a pleasure that he works here with us. He's with the Media Relations Department of Chickasaw Nation and graciously does the Chickasaw Country News. Good morning, sir.
1: Well, good morning. The pleasure's mine, by the way.
0: Oh, let me tell you what we were talking about off air. This gentleman, like I said, he bought my bike a few years ago. He walks, and we don't live that far apart, but he walks. But then I learned that just in the last 5 or 6 years, he started doing, triathlon. So you're running too far, biking too far, and swimming too far.
1: Exactly.
0: Good grief. And here I was whining about 5 miles on a bike and sore.
1: Well, you have to work up to it. You don't just start.
0: Yeah, now that's what my wife says.
1: Yeah. Take it
0: just,
1: slow.
0: Just sure. Don't jump in. Good grief. So you started this when you were in your 20s.
1: Well, I've always kind of run, you know. Yeah. I'm a runner, but and now I'm a walker, like you said. So slowed down considerably, but I've always wanted to do a triathlon and wasn't sure I could. And so the way to just do it is to check out YouTube and figure out, you know, what they were doing.
0: Yeah, so tell me again the three events and how far they are.
1: Well, you swim. I mean, the ones I did were the smallest version. You swim 500 meters over open water.
0: So that's like almost 5 football fields?
1: Yeah, exactly. And then you jump on your bike and you ride for 12 miles. And then you jump off your bike and you run for 3.1.
0: Oh, my goodness. So, okay, I'm going to put that. Oh, no, I can't even. That's just, I don't know. I don't know. I don't know that I could even try it.
1: Well, the first one I did, I may have told you, I did 2 2/3 of a triathlon because the swimming portion, I could swim it. I just didn't know where I was going.
0: Oh, yeah.
1: And so I had to give it up. And so then I studied the next year, you know, okay, how do you sight while swimming? Very
0: important. Oh, because you're not in lanes.
1: Very important. Exactly.
0: Yeah, you're sat on a lake.
1: Yeah.
0: Ah.
1: Yeah, it's open water, so you got to know where you're going. And so that somehow escaped me the first time, but I figured it out, you know, again, courtesy of YouTube.
0: Wow. I'm impressed. Very, very impressed.
1: Very slowly, by the way.
0: Yeah, but it's, you know, with the tortoise and the hare, it's slow and steady. When I got through with my ride the other day, my wife said, did you make it to the top? Because there was this, not a mountain, but kind of a mountain in this little town that I was trying to get to the top of. I said, well, I had this pep talk myself. I wasn't a failure for not making it to the top. I would have been if I hadn't tried it.
1: There you go.
0: That's the way I spun it in my own head. Because I also realized if you haven't been on a bike in years and years, and even then you weren't a biker, probably don't need to go up to the top of a peak.
1: An open parking lot is a good place to start.
0: I did ride all over this town, over some bridges, trails. It was beautiful, beautiful, beautiful. And it's a bike town where I was. So the lanes... Lonnie, all the traffic signals at intersections, there's a bike lane with its own traffic signals.
1: Oh, wow.
0: So that was awesome. Yeah. I'd pull up and it would have a little red bicycle and I'm looking at cars whizzing by and they would all stop and mine would turn green. I'm like, wow.
1: Yeah, no kidding. That would be great.
0: Wow. We don't really have that in Oklahoma. Yeah. But that was fantastic. Yeah. But thank you, sir, and I admire it. And if I... it can never be a part of one of those triathlons. I will be in the boat for your guide.
1: Okay.
0: So you can know where to go. hey, Lonnie's coming back with news right after this.
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3: AP News. I'm Marcela Sanchez. Flash floods in the Grand Canyon have killed 2 people, and officials say 1 person remains unaccounted for. The AP's Donna Warder has more.
4: Hiker Dan Evans was at Bright Angel Campground in the Grand Canyon Saturday when deadly flash floods from a monsoon hit.
5: And I could see about 5 to 6 inches of water flowing around my tent. The whole campsite just flooded. There's just nowhere for the water to go.
4: He and others began the dangerous hike out. Some were able to pack up. Others fled with the clothes on their backs.
5: I'm just keeping my eyes upstream, just praying that a wall of water isn't coming towards us. You know, we had just seen everyone had just seen the videos of the Nepal floods.
4: Evan says as they were crossing a bridge, the Colorado River was raging beneath them.
5: It was an unbelievable sight. There was a literal cabin floating down the river.
4: Rangers had to evacuate hikers by helicopter.
5: It was like you see in the movies. She's like, are you ready to go? Are you okay? And they put her hand on my back and ran me over to the helicopter and threw me in there.
4: I'm Julie Walker.
6: We're making a fortune and they're making a fortune. They're starting to make real money.
7: President Trump in the Oval Office yesterday. The White House says it's partnering with North American Blue Energy Partners, or NABIP. The deal would give the Pentagon a stake in roughly a fifth of Venezuela's vast oil reserves. As part of the deal, the U.S. is creating a private company as a joint venture with NABIP. Venezuela's acting president, Delcy Rodriguez, is giving the company 100-year rights over 17 oil fields with proven reserves of 65 billion barrels. A jury has found Dwayne Davis guilty of orchestrating the 1996 killing of rapper Tupac Shakur. Davis, who also goes by Keefe D, is the only person ever charged in Shakur's death. A heavy sell-off in U.S. government bonds is gaining momentum. This is AP News.
8: AP Sports, I'm Mike Hempen. Alex Bregman hit three of the Chicago Cubs' 9 home runs in a 17-3 blowout of Milwaukee. Correspondent David Schuster reports.
9: The 9 home runs is a new franchise single-game record, and the Cubs totaled 62 home runs in August, which is a new single-month record in National League history. 5 of Monday's long balls came off Milwaukee starter Kyle Harrison, with the final 3 off position player Andrew Vaughn. Clay Holmes pitched 6 shutout innings for the win as the Cubs cut the Brewers' lead down to 7 games in the NL Central.
8: The Red Sox edged the Mariners 9-8 in 10 innings, and the Angels beat the Yankees 10-1. Lionel Messi has announced his retirement from international soccer after 21 years representing Argentina. Messi played in a record-tying 6 World Cups, and Cale Makar has signed a record 8-year, $163 million contract with the Avalanche. I'm Mike Hempen, AP Sports.
1: This is Lonnie Beasley with news from Chickasaw Country. Improvements are underway for Newcastle Public Library. The Newcastle Pacer reports construction on the library features modern, flexible spaces, including meeting spaces for hands-on learning and skill building. A new outdoor program space and an expanded children's area are also being added. Officials say additions are designed to create more opportunities for community engagement and collaboration. The library is expected to remain open during regular hours throughout the project. Quilt Block Challenge kits are available at the McLean County OSU Extension Office. The Newcastle Pacer reports this year's theme is Celebrate USA 250. Constructed quilt blocks can be entered in the McLean County Fair Tuesday, September the 8th. Winners are chosen by popular vote September the 12th. Sponsors say quilt blocks entered become the property of McLean County, Oklahoma Home Community Education, which is sponsoring the challenge and will be used in the creation of a 2026 quilt to be auctioned at the conclusion of the fair. Ardmore's former high school building, constructed in 1910, could soon be repurposed. K10TV reports owners of the building, located on North Washington Street, filed for a conditional use permit to turn it into multifamily housing rather than downtown commercial property. Officials say it means it could become apartments. Ardmore Assistant Community Development Director Tim Lee says Ardmore needs new apartments and the old high school is a good location for them. Ardmore Planning Commission hears the proposal September the 10th, and it goes before City Commissioners for approval September the 21st. This is Chickasaw Community Radio.
0: 806 at KCNP on this first day of September, first day of meteorological fall. But it certainly will not feel like that. Temperatures are not falling, as we will reach 100 degrees again today on most thermometers, some a little higher than that. Now, Wednesday, Thursday, and Friday, you might see some 97s, 98s, which is still ridiculously hot. But at least we're not saying 100, right? Now, the heat index value could still jump up above that with the humidity factored in. And if you're in the sun without any shade, you have that wet bulb index, which makes the effects of the heat and the humidity and the sun even higher on and worse on your body. So be very careful. Also, of the 77 counties in Oklahoma, 50 of those are under absolute no burning outdoor burn bans. And those are by county commissioners, tribal emergency management, including Chickasaw Nation, and the governor of Oklahoma has issued those. So they're layered up of like, just don't burn outside, especially if you're anywhere in Chickasaw country. That means no burn barrels, no open campfires. If those of you are planning to go camping this weekend somewhere and enjoy Labor Day, well, you may have to head way up into northeast Oklahoma somewhere and then check locally to make sure it's still okay. But no campfires, you know, no outdoor burning. You got to be careful right now. Temperature wise, I'm seeing the outlook for the next 14 days still shows above average heat, afternoon high temperatures, and below average precipitation. So the drought continues, the heat rolls on. We will eventually get some relief here sometime in September. Now, I will tell you one thing that could provide a little bit of relief for us, but it always, you know, good comes with bad. And that's what it's unfortunate. We may have a little bit of help from a tropical storm that's now headed into the Texas area in the Gulf Coast there off of Louisiana and Texas. It's, let me see, how do you say that name? Edward, I think. That's a tropical cyclone right now and hasn't made hurricane force yet. But let's see, the winds are predicted today to be up around 40 to 50 miles per hour as it makes landfall right at where Texas and Louisiana come together there at the base of the Mississippi River. Not Mississippi, the Red River. Yeah, where the Red River comes down. Let me see what that exactly is. But it's very unlikely that any of that rain is going to make it all the way up to us. Now, it will make it up to like Waco and just south of Dallas. Just not enough wind to push it on higher. But we'll see. You know, we don't want them to have a tropical storm or a hurricane that causes damage. But we are going to need some type of relief here in the next few weeks. And then again, talked about it earlier if you missed it, El Nino with the very, very warm Pacific Ocean down between the equator or right along the equator, and then it goes from like South America over to Australia. It's as hot as it's ever been. And then when that finally works its way up to by Japan and then circles back around, that means that by this winter, there's a good chance we will have a very moist, wet, snow-laden winter. Now, that doesn't mean we're going to be locked in for days, but just on average, more than we've seen the last few days. So we'll check it. We'll keep an eye on it. That's what we're here for at KCNP. USDA update next.
10: August is Tree Check Month. The awareness campaign of USDA's Animal and Plant Health Inspection Service for property owners to check their yards and neighborhoods for signs of the invasive Asian longhorn beetle.
11: This time of year is a good time for that because the adults are active now and tree damage is also visible this time of year. Early detection helps us respond quickly and keep communities free of this pest.
10: APHIS's David Grouchot elaborates on the threat of ALB to several hardwood tree species.
11: It especially targets maples, but it can also kill birch, elm, willow, ash, poplar, buckeye, and others. Ultimately, infested trees cannot recover. There's no way to save a tree once it has it. They weaken over time. This can lead to broken branches, entire trees falling, creating real safety hazards for homes and streets and parks. Ultimately, ALB threatens our forests, wildlife habitat, urban spaces, and various industries as well, such as maple syrup production in the Northeast, and tourism and timber.
10: So how to spot Asian longhorn beetle or a potential infestation? First, start with the pest physical appearance.
11: Adult beetles are shiny black with white spots and about 1 to 1.5 inches long. They also have very long, distinct, banded black and white antennae, and those are often longer than their bodies.
10: Now, as far as where one could possibly find Asian longhorn beetle or any clues to their location,
11: you can check anywhere around on your property. They are mostly going to be found in trees, but you may see adult beetles on patios, outdoor furniture, or even on vehicles. And another place where people can look for damage is in firewood. There are round exit holes. They're about the width of a pencil, very distinct, perfectly round, sawdust-like material. called frass that could be on the ground around the trees or in branch crevices. There's even sites where the eggs are laid that you can see their small round or oval marks in the bark. They could be found in both current living trees and then as well as the firewood.
10: Grusho provides additional ways beyond tree check that one could help prevent spread of ALB.
11: We don't want people to be moving the firewood around because that's a way that the pest can be spread. And ultimately what people can do if they see any of that damage is call the ALB hotline at 1-866-702-9938 or submit a report online at our APHIS website.
10: Further tips how to identify Asian longhorn beetle as well as how to prevent ALB spread are available online at www.aphis.usda.gov. Click the Plants tab on the homepage, then the link to Plant Pest and Diseases. I'm Rod Bain reporting for the U.S. Department of Agriculture in Washington, D.C.
12: If you're dyslexic in English, are you dyslexic in Chinese? The answer could depend on what we know about these languages and our brains. Dyslexia is a learning disorder. The reader has difficulty linking a language's proper speech sounds to letters and words. The brain struggles to learn how to automatically connect a word's pronunciation with what it looks like on the page. While scientists are still researching dyslexia's exact causes, the general agreement is that a dyslexic brain has trouble combining visual and sensory information. Consider the process that our brain has to go through to read. Break down the visual word into its individual letters. Convert those letters to sounds, then blend the sounds to create the whole spoken word. The process of breaking down and blending can take a long time for someone with dyslexia. But if you're dyslexic in English, you might not have that trouble in Chinese. That's because while English is an alphabetic language, using letters as the building blocks of words, Chinese is a logographic language. A logographic language uses written characters instead of a combination of letters to represent words. In order to know how a Chinese character is pronounced and what it means, you have to memorize the image of that character. What effect does this have on dyslexia? In English, dyslexic children often struggle with the phonics approach to reading, whereas their ability to read logographically may well be unimpaired. Since logographic Chinese requires its readers to know the whole word at once, the difficulties for a dyslexic English speaker might not be as severe if they try to read in Chinese. This moment of science comes from Indiana University with production support from the Provost. I'm Don Glass.
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Mr. Brooks, Garth Brooks, friends in low places at KCNP. They must work in radio. No, that's not the way we want to say that. Hey, if you have children, or you are a child, but grandchildren, nieces, nephews, somebody, kids, you need to let them check out ChickasawKids.com. It's bringing culture to life online with a fresh design, new features highlighting Chickasaw language, history, and culture, and traditions, games. There's all kinds of fun stuff. There's stories. You have recipes. There's very, very interactive site, and they can build their own knowledge. Also, the new Hiyochi magazine is featured on there. It's pretty cool. You really do check it out. I think it's an amazing, amazing website that also has features that for various ages of kids. It's not just little bitty kids. So please check that out. And it is, of course, the way to find that is ChickasawKids.com is the best way to do that. And also want you to check out another website when you get a chance, and that's kcnp.org/on-demand. That's where we archive stories that you may have missed on the air. Go check that out as well. Right now, here's John Mayer on KCNP.

0: good old rock and roll on your Tuesday with Rats. Round and round. But hey, I got something else for you to check it out. You ready? Here we go.
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0: 40 years ago today, the Los Angeles band The Bangles performed at the Minnesota State Fair Grandstand. It was a big year for them. That's when they had their Different Light album, included Walk Like an Egyptian, Manic Monday, Walking Down Your Street. Huge fame. And also, it only drew about 4,000 people because people are like, who's that? But they got bigger later. 1952, Atlanta Records bought Ray Charles' contract from Swing Time Records. This one just blew my mind. You ever heard of the Bob and Buddy Show? That was on KDAV on Sunday afternoons in 1953. It was Bob Montgomery and Buddy Holly. Yeah, the Bob and Buddy Show. 1956, Elvis bought that famous pink Cadillac for his mother as his career gained momentum. The Steve Miller Band had a childhood friend, Mr. Steve Miller did. And so he had his buddy join him, a young guitarist, on this day in 1967. His name, Boz Scaggs. After their successful summer replacement series, Sonny and Cher began their fall variety TV show on CBS in 1971. In 1977, Debbie Harry and Chris Stein formed a new band called Blondie. Let's see, Gloria Fajardo and Emilio Estefan of Miami Sound got married, giving her the name we know today, Gloria Estefan, and she is, of course, as we know, today's her birthday, 68 years old. Molly Hatchet released their self-titled debut on 1978. And let's see, there was another one I saw earlier that I thought we got to get on this one that was just pretty big. Chumbawamba released their eighth studio album with Tub Thumper. I didn't know they had any other songs. Did you?
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2: This is National Native News. I'm Jill Freitas. Kenai's annual Silver Salmon Derby will not return this year in response to poor silver salmon runs in the Kenai River. The Kenai Chamber of Commerce and Visitor Center, which hosts the competition each year, announced the decision last week. This year's derby was scheduled to happen the second week of September. The annual event is billed as the world's most responsible fishing tournament. That's because it awards prizes based on a fish weight that is closest to a random number. That's instead of awarding the biggest fish caught, which organizers

commitment to responsible fishing. The announcement came the same day the Alaska Department of Fish and Game extended limits on the Kenai River silver salmon sport fishery. Traditionally, the fishery bag limit increases from 2 large fish to 3 large fish on September 1st. The department is keeping the limit to 2 fish through the end of November. Like the Derby, the department says its decision is due to a below-average silver run. The state says that indicates weak returns to Cook Inlet. Patrick Fowler is a fisheries management coordinator for the state. He says the department does not count the Kenai River's coho run the same way it counts other salmon species, like king and sockeye. Instead, Fowler says they use several data points to determine when a run may be lower than usual. Fowler says the combination of data points suggests this year's silver salmon run is stronger than in 2024, but weaker than last year. In the press release, the chamber says it will consider hosting the 2027 Derby earlier in the year. The announcement comes on the heels of a lackluster sockeye season in the Kenai River, and as the river's king fishery remains closed outright due to poor runs. On August 10th, the last day the state counted fish for Kenai River late-run sockeye, a little over 1 million fish had been counted. That's lower than the cumulative counts for each of the last 4 years, and about a quarter of how many were counted during last year's record season. This story was provided by KDLL's Ashlyn O'Hara. The National Congress of American Indians is bringing tribal leaders together to identify priorities for an upcoming federal consultation on violence against women. NCAI's Violence Against Women Task Force will host 2 consultation meetings for tribal leaders and organizations. The meetings will help participants develop talking points and strategies ahead of the Justice Department's annual government-to-government consultation with tribal nations. That consultation is led by the Office on Violence Against Women and provides tribal leaders an opportunity to raise concerns and priorities directly with federal officials. NCAI will hold one of its preparatory meetings virtually and another in person at the Tulalip Resort in Washington State. The organization says both will focus on issues tribal leaders want addressed during the federal consultation. On this day in 1830, Chickasaw leaders signed the Treaty of Franklin with the United States in Tennessee. The agreement called for the Chickasaw Nation to give up its remaining homelands east of the Mississippi River in exchange for suitable territory west of Arkansas. But the agreement allowed Chickasaw representatives to inspect the proposed western lands before relocation. They ultimately determined the land was unsuitable. I'm Jill Freitas.

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3: This is Lonnie Beasley with news from Chickasaw Country. Improvements are underway for Newcastle Public Library. The Newcastle Pacer reports construction on the library features modern, flexible spaces, including meeting spaces for hands-on learning and skill building. A new outdoor program space and an expanded children's area are also being added. Officials say additions are designed to create more opportunities for community engagement and collaboration. The library is expected to remain open during regular hours throughout the project. Quilt Block Challenge kits are available at the McLean County OSU Extension Office. The Newcastle Pacer reports this year's theme is Celebrate USA 250. Constructed quilt blocks can be entered in the McLean County Fair Tuesday, September the 8th. Winners are chosen by popular vote September the 12th. Sponsors say quilt blocks entered become the property of

0: McLean County, Oklahoma Home Community Education, which is sponsoring the challenge and will be used in the creation of a 2026 quilt to be auctioned at the conclusion of the fair. Ardmore's former high school building, constructed in 1910, could soon be repurposed. K10TV reports owners of the building, located on North Washington Street, filed for a conditional use permit to turn it into multifamily housing rather than downtown commercial property. Officials say it means it could become apartments. Ardmore Assistant Community Development Director Tim Lee says Ardmore needs new apartments and the old high school is a good location for them. Ardmore Planning Commission hears the proposal September the 10th, and it goes before City Commissioners for approval September the 21st. This is Chickasaw Community Radio.
1: It is 837 at KCNP. Let's take a look at your Chickasaw Country weather forecast. Sunny and hot today, tomorrow, Thursday, Friday, Saturday, Sunday. Yeah, that's where we are. Calm winds right now, 78% humidity, but we are headed up to 100 degrees. Heat index value should be not too different, maybe 102. Tomorrow, even though the thermometer will be about 98, it'll still feel like 103. And then we're going to stay on the thermometer just below 100 through Saturday, but then back up to triple digits Sunday and Monday for your Labor Day holiday. So be careful if you're out at the lake or whatever you're planning to do this weekend. Just know that it's still going to be hot and most likely, the burn ban will still be in place, so I don't expect that to change at all. And just looking out a little bit in the future, the Climate Prediction Center shows 8 to 14-day outlook. That is going through September 14th, above average temperatures. This is all of southern America, like Oklahoma, Texas, Arkansas, Louisiana, and down to the southeast. And the precipitation, near normal. So that's good. Although there's no rain in the immediate forecast, at least for the next week. So be very careful if you have to be out and about. We have music from Yvonne Elliman, John Mellencamp. Right now, though, hey, one of my favorites.
2: This is Bird Note. Though half the size of a robin, the Carolina wren has a powerful singing voice that seems to come from a much bigger bird. Many people remember their song with the phrase, "Tea kettle, tea kettle, tea kettle." They also have a distinctive call, a raspy sounding "chirr, chirr." When these secretive birds venture into the open, look for their cocked tail, bright white eyebrows, tan breasts, and golden brown backs. They're a common bird throughout parks and backyards in much of the eastern U.S. One reason these wrens thrive in cityscapes is their ability to build a nest in creative places. Everything from an old boot to a window flower box to an engine block are potential places to raise their brood. These little birds raise up to 7 tiny young at a time. If that nursery rhyme, you know, the old woman who lived in a shoe, with so many children seemed silly to you, well, it certainly doesn't to the crafty, adaptable Carolina wren. Their many offspring appear, as if by magic, from the unlikeliest of places. For Bird Note, I'm Perbita Saha.

serving the southern Oklahoma communities of Davis, Tishomingo, Healdton, and Marietta. We're Chickasaw Community Radio, KCNP.

John Mellencamp, Crumble It Down, KCNP. We're about 16 minutes away from 9 o'clock. Hope your Tuesday is going well. Hope your September is great. 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

More proof that we have the biggest variety of music on the radio in Oklahoma. That's Khalid and Marshmello on KCNP. I mean, we have had Garth Brooks. We've had you name it. And now I want to talk to you about somebody who also is a classic artist. But after 25 years in the business, she finally got her first solo number one single. And it happened 42 years ago today. Here's Tina Turner. What's Love Got to Do with It?

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0: Marcela Sanchez with an AP News Minute. A whistleblower says the Postal Service's effort to comply with President Trump's mail balloting executive order is rushed and sloppy.
1: The whistleblower statement released by Democratic Senator Richard Blumenthal contends the Postal Service is set to launch an error-riddled computerized system that could lead to huge numbers of mail ballots being rejected. Blumenthal says it's designed to disenfranchise millions of Americans before the midterm elections. The system's part of the president's executive order limiting mail voting. A federal judge has temporarily blocked it, and the order may ultimately be back before the Supreme Court. Sagar Meghani, Washington.
0: Officials in New York City say a woman randomly stabbed two people in Times Square yesterday. Police say the woman died and the man is in stable condition. Police later shot the 49-year-old suspect from Queens. I'm Marcela Sanchez.
2: Good Thursday morning and welcome to the first day of meteorological fall. And it'll be another day above 100 degrees. In fact, we've had more than 30 of those so far. As we see, sunny and hot, we'll have a south wind about 5 to 7 miles per hour. Clear tonight in 74. Tomorrow, sunny and hot, maybe just a smidge below 100. But that heat index will feel above 100 for the next couple of days.

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1: You might need to update how you think about different countries that we used to group together as Eastern Europe.
2: There is a roots in that history that go beyond the Iron Curtain, that go beyond the Warsaw Pact.
1: Coming up, Jacob Michanowski explains how much has changed in the past generation in the formerly communist countries of Europe.
2: That sense of Eastern Europe being this other separate place, that's kind of evaporated.
1: Welsh may be a famously difficult language to learn, but it has some clever words that can explain the kind of feelings that might require a whole sentence to describe in English.
3: A sense that you have that you feel at home in a place, though you've never been there before.
1: Pamela Petro tells us how her first time in Wales, and a special word the Welsh use, made her feel right at home.
3: To be in the present moment, but longing for something beyond it.
1: Say goodbye to Eastern Europe and bore da to the Welsh in the hour ahead. It's Travel with Rick Steves.
4: AP News. Good morning, I'm Ed Donahue. The judge in Massachusetts in Lindsay Clancy's murder trial, William Sullivan, received a note from the jury asking a question.
5: And the question is, after many hours of deliberation, we are unable to come to a unanimous decision.
4: The judge is telling the jury to keep deliberating.
5: Keeping in mind all the instructions that I gave you to go out and to continue your deliberations at this time.
4: Clancy is on trial for the deaths of her three young children. One person is missing. Two have died from flooding in the Grand Canyon. Another round of rain moved in yesterday. Michelle Allen from Kansas was forced out of her cabin after the first round of rain and flooding moved in.
6: We were able to, do some hiking and stuff. And then when it got to be late morning, rain came in again. So we were kind of driving around because we didn't have a cabin or anything.
4: About 80 people in the Grand Canyon were rescued. Thousands of people are still missing after last week's catastrophic flooding in Nepal and China. The number of dead has surpassed 1,000. A Postal Service whistleblower says the agency's work to comply with President Trump's mail ballot order is rushed and sloppy. Here's the AP's Sagar Magani.
7: The whistleblower statement released by Democratic Senator Richard Blumenthal contends the Postal Service is set to launch an error-riddled computerized system that could lead to huge numbers of mail ballots being rejected. Blumenthal says it's designed to disenfranchise millions of Americans before the midterm elections. The system's part of the president's executive order limiting mail voting. A federal judge has temporarily blocked it, and the order may ultimately be back before the Supreme Court. Sagar Magani, Washington.
4: Iran's president says his country is ready to return to the ceasefire deal as long as the U.S. follows suit. This is AP News. The AP's Julie Walker reports summer in the Hamptons in New York draws tourists and sharks.
8: Scientists are studying sharks. They're catching the apex predators, taking blood and tissue samples, tagging them to track, and then releasing them back into the waters. Captain Greg Metzger says the Hamptons are attractive to them.
9: Waters are getting warmer sooner and staying warmer longer, so that just provides physically more time for these southern species of sharks to swim from Florida or South Carolina here to Long Island. And because there's an abundant food source here between the squid and the bluefish populations, and the biggest driver is the menhaden, it's worth it for them to swim here and fill their bellies and get fat, dumb, and happy in the Hamptons.
8: Frank Cravetto runs SOFO, the South Fork Natural History Museum and Nature Center.
10: Sharks are keystone species.
8: Their mission, conservation, education, and stewardship. I'm Julie Walker.
4: I'm Ed Donahue, AP News.
11: Good Thursday morning and welcome to the first day of meteorological fall. And it'll be another day above 100 degrees. In fact, we've had more than 30 of those so far. As we see, sunny and hot, we'll have a south wind about 5 to 7 miles per hour. Clear tonight in 74. Tomorrow, sunny and hot, maybe just a smidge below 100. But that heat index will feel above 100 for the next couple of days. By this Labor Day weekend, we'll be right back up there into the triple digits. Stay tuned to KCNP.
1: It turned into a lifelong love affair with the nation of Wales. When Pamela Petro went there for summer studies, she felt right at home. and she was charmed by words the Welsh use to describe emotions that English requires a little more effort to describe. She shows us a side of Wales that might steal your heart, too, in the hour ahead. Let's start today's Travel with Rick Steves, looking at how much the former Eastern Bloc of European nations have changed since their communist governments fell apart. The term Eastern Europe has historically been used to lump together a massive, complex, and diverse area ranging from Germany to Russia and from Estonia to Albania. But Eastern Europe as an idea is quickly fading and changing. Even I've made the decision to shift the names of my guidebooks and my bus tours of this region from Eastern Europe to Central Europe. And whatever you call the region, it remains an important place as the history of our world unfolds. It was a flashpoint through the 20th century, and even today, with Russia's invasion of Ukraine, the area is in the news. Yet despite its historical and cultural riches, it's long been overlooked and underestimated by most of the world. Historian Jacob Mikanowski has compiled a new history of Eastern Europe in his book, Goodbye Eastern Europe, An Intimate History of a Divided Land. Inspired by his own Polish-Lithuanian family story, and organized more by theme than chronology, he describes the ever-shifting borders, borders of religion, empire, class, and ideology, which have combined to make the region, as he puts it, a place of small states with complicated fates. Jacob, thanks for being here.
2: Thank you so much for having me.
1: The title of the book, Goodbye Eastern Europe. Why goodbye?
2: You know, it's something I think I grew up very intimately with the idea of Eastern Europe, an idea

0: I grew up, I started going to Eastern Europe when I was about 4 years old. My parents were Polish. They got stranded here on the side of the Berlin Wall by happenstance in 1981. And once they couldn't go back, they started to. And back then, in the 80s and 90s, you would land at the airport, you'd land at Chopin Airport, you'd go out on the bare tarmac, and you knew you were in somewhere completely different. The air smelled different. You had that kind of heavy coal smoke.
1: So this is the airport in Warsaw.
0: Chopin. Yeah. I remember Chopin Airport used to be, it's very nice now. It used to be real basic.
1: I used to remember crossing the border and all of a sudden my Kleenex would be black. It was so polluted. You
0: know, exactly.
1: You didn't have a black hanky in Germany, but if you went to East Germany, you had a black hanky.
0: And you knew in the air, you knew as soon as you were on the street, you knew you were like kind of different civilization. That's Eastern Europe. You'd crossed some kind of invisible border, sometimes a real border, if you're coming through the Berlin Wall.
1: It's so true.
0: Yeah.
1: It's so true. I remember in the old communist days doing a tour of Russia and Eastern Europe, and people would take the train from St. Petersburg to Helsinki, and the first thing you'd want to do is go to the market and get some fresh fruit.
0: Exactly. And you'd have that sense of me. I remember just the stores would be empty.
1: No advertising. I mean, everything was generic. It's just Kleenex.
0: And the streets were kind of empty because people didn't have cars. You'd still have, in Warsaw, even, like I remember early 90s, horse-drawn carts coming in, bringing in produce, winter cabbage.
1: If you had a camera, it was the same camera as everybody else.
0: Absolutely.
1: With the same brown case.
0: Yeah.
1: It must have been Russian made.
0: Probably.
1: I remember in Eastern Berlin, looking out at parking lots, and everything was just, it looked like Tupperware colors. It was just kind of dingy colors. There was nothing bright.
0: That's true. Warsaw had that kind of like dust everywhere. And that's all gone now. I mean, that's
1: I was just in Warsaw two weeks ago. And in my script for our TV work, I had go to this park and take pictures of children jumping up and down in the water park, you know? Mm-hmm. It was just exploding with life. It's a whole different world.
0: And the city fabrics changed. The stores have all changed. The cities, what's in the streets, how people dress, all that's vanished. That sense of Eastern Europe being this other separate place, that's kind of evaporated.
1: Okay, because before it was a monolithic Warsaw Pact, right?
0: You felt that, yeah. And then the book has a couple more layers. That's the immediate one of like that idea of there being a separate, or this other Europe. There even used to be a book, series of books called Literature from the Other Europe. Philip Roth used to edit. Very, very cool books. But that there's an other Europe. That's really faded.
1: What was the other Europe? What was that?
0: Eastern Europe.
1: Okay.
0: It'd usually be like Czech.
1: Oh, the other Europe. I see.
0: That's how you'd get your books like your Kundera or those great authors. It'd be like literature from the other Europe.
1: So Eastern Europe, we're saying goodbye Eastern Europe. You're saying sort of our image of Eastern Europe, in other words, this bleak, monolithic, gray communist is changed. Is that what you're saying?
0: That's changing. And it's also people, especially nations, are trying to escape that as a label. Because there is an Eastern Europe. There is a part of Europe that's on the West, and there's a part that's in the East. You have two sides of everything. But as much as that branding, Eastern Europe, still has that negative connotation to it.
1: I don't think Eastern Europeans like that.
0: They don't like it.
1: For 50 years, it was the Iron Curtain. There's the West and the East. But the Iron Curtain's old news. Most people you meet on the streets weren't even born then. And today, there is an Eastern Europe. It's called Russia, Ukraine, Georgia, Baltic states, I suppose.
0: Belarus, maybe. Anyone who can. And so the countries, at the level of countries, they're rebranding as Central Europe, what you're doing.
1: Yeah.
0: In the Baltics, they'll be like, we're actually Scandinavian, we're Nordic zone.
1: Nordic. Estonia Nordic wants zone. To be Nordic. Yeah. Estonia is not Nordic, but I say, okay, you're Nordic.
0: It's fine. It's kind of...
1: But there's a very interesting thing.
0: You wink and you see it. It's funny when Lithuania will be like, Nordic. I'm like, not really.
1: But okay.
0: And in the Balkans, different kind of euphemisms, like Eastern Adriatic.
1: This is Travel with Rick Steves. We're talking with journalist Jacob Michanowski, and he's combined 20 years of teaching, travel, research, and all this experience into merging it with his own Polish, Lithuanian, Jewish, Catholic family history, and he's written a book. It's called Goodbye Eastern Europe. You can see his byline in publications like The Atlantic, The Guardian, New York Times, and more. His website is jacob-michanowski.com. It's spelled, as you would imagine, Mikanowski. So the first line of your book, Jacob, is this is a history of a place that doesn't exist. What do you mean by that?
0: You know, it's because Eastern Europeans, my parents are Eastern European and I grew up Eastern European. You become Eastern European when you leave. When you're in the UK, when you're in America, people are like, well, where are you from? And they're like, okay, Eastern Europe.

0: you can slot into that big category. And that's a category that has a lot of stereotype, a lot of prejudice, a lot of, actually, I think a lot of unclarity. You know, people have an idea of what Spain is, what France is.
1: Yeah.
0: I taught history at a high school, university level for a lot of years, usually European history. And students have an idea of what British history is. They have an idea of what Germany is. And then you go east, and it's kind of a bunch of question marks.
1: Mm-hmm.
0: It's a bunch of,
1: But you, can't you say it's Slavic, except for Hungary?
0: Well, there's some of that. But I think for me, and so I try to reclaim an idea of Eastern Europe in this book. And for me, Eastern Europe isn't just Slavic Europe, because I kind of don't put Russia into it. I think a couple key things to being Eastern European, and I think there is a story in Eastern Europe that's worth telling, and that there is a roots in that history that go beyond the Iron Curtain, that go beyond the Warsaw Pact, and that it's part of Europe that has the maximum diversity, that historically had this incredible interwoven cultural, religious, linguistic diversity that was everywhere, and that runs through this band from really Albania to Estonia. And Russia, although it's kind of more of a monolith, it kind of has that history of being, and it's also big. There's a difference between being big and small.
1: And Eastern Europe is sort of quintessential, lots of little tribes, little states. Relatively little.
0: You know, Ukraine's a big country, but it's little compared to Russia. States that are threatened by their neighbors, that for a long time weren't independent, that don't have that long, continuous history that France does, that Germany does, that Russia does, of always being in charge of its own destiny. Mm-hmm. These are states that come and go, vanish and reappear, and they don't have that sense of security.
1: Yeah, your family's from Poland, exactly. And you were not on the map for 100 years. And all of a sudden, you're over here, then you're over there. What's going on? Well, what's going on is two words, Germany and Russia.
0: And that's part of that. The Estonia's got that. Almost every country does. Yeah. None of them were independent. No Eastern European country. There's about 20 in that band that runs from Estonia to Albania, from Germany to Russia. There are about 20 countries right now. Depends on how you count Kosovo. And none of them were independent 200 years ago.
1: That's right. Author and historian Jacob Mikanowski is our guest on Travel with Rick Steves. He gets to know the land his parents came from in his book, Goodbye Eastern Europe, An Intimate History of a Divided Land. So, Jacob, a big thing we've been talking about so far, and we're looking at 20th century history of this part of Europe, the transition from 50 years of socialism to what's been now, 35 years of capitalism. How's that transition going?
0: Very well in the bigger part of what used to be Eastern Europe, and not very well in parts of it. So,
1: are you talking from a democracy point of view or an economic point of view?
0: I think a little bit of both. I mean, there's a real divide that runs along those EU boundaries. The countries that are in the EU have had so much progress, and it's been so fast. In Poland, since 2010, really, it was a light going on.
1: Right.
0: Because there was a lot of change, there was a lot of progress. But then once you were in that bigger community, once people could move freely, and I knew people who were commuting to work in England, people were just moving to Germany, moving back, the development was so fast, and it really changed the countryside. Poland used to be full of these beautiful wooden villages, handmade houses, handmade everything, going back 100 years. The Eastern Poland, my aunt lives out there, I go out there a lot. And in a year or two, all that vanished. My aunt actually we went around looking to buy one of those houses. She has a country inn, and she thought it'd be cool to have one of them. And we went in and we asked, everything's beautiful, everything's handmade. It's like, why are you getting rid of this? It's like, well, you can't heat it in winter. That wind goes right through it. So the moment you could, you built cement houses, and this people would keep it as long as the grandma was alive. And now it's all gone. Now it looks so much more like America or like Germany.
1: Yeah.
0: There are parts of Eastern Europe, like Romania's got that.
1: I found that in Romania.
0: Heritage,
1: there's
0: right.
1: a place in Romania called Mara Maraș, and it is like a living open-air folk museum. You can't believe how traditional people are in their lifestyles, in their dress, in their food, in their architecture, as what you find in Mara Maraș. That's way up on the northern region of Romania next to Ukraine, right?
0: Yeah, I actually went down there from, went to Poland, Ukraine, and then across the border down to that hat. I went to a place called Breb. And for me, it was like traveling back 30 years to Poland of my youth, where people are out with scythes.
1: It's what you dream about. It's what you dream about. You can look high and low in Hungary for that and not find it. And in Croatia and not find it. In Poland, not find it. You go to Romania, you got these time warp communities, and somehow it still works. Jacob Mikanowski helps us further examine how big an impact the social changes of the early 1990s created for the people who lived in the formerly Eastern Bloc of countries run by authoritarian communist governments. Just ahead, we'll take a closer look at how they're redefining themselves now as we continue with the author of Goodbye Eastern Europe, An Intimate History of a Divided Land. Later in the hour, Pamela Petro shows us an intimate side of the nation of Wales. She tells us what she was delighted to discover after getting acquainted with a few notoriously hard-to-translate Welsh words, terms that describe emotions and feelings we all have, but where English comes up a bit short. It's Travel with Rick Steves.
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1: We're looking at the changing narrative for the nations we used to group together as Eastern Europe. Our conversation with Jacob Mikanowski comes to us from the Travel with Rick Steves archives. That was before Viktor Orban's Fidesz party lost control of the Hungarian parliament and recent pro-European reforms in Poland were challenged by right-wing nationalists. So, Jacob, we're talking about this transition from socialism to capitalism, and in your book you talk about something called the transition happiness gap. What is that?
0: It used to be something social scientists could find, and unlike a lot of things in social science, they could find it and replicate it very consistently. Eastern Europe was less happy than the West. You could poll people about their happiness, their life satisfaction, any kind of measure you would find at a rate, and coming out of that transition is really hard for people. It's really hard, especially for older people, but across the board, people actually shrank.
1: You could measure it in physical things.
0: So you can measure the generation.
1: Alcoholism, escapist drinking, short people.
0: Suicide rates. Hungary and Lithuania and Latvia used to be the suicide capitals of the world. Huh. And kind of consistently, life satisfaction, very low. People lost their senses because there was something positive about that socialist world. It was secure. You knew where your paycheck would be coming from. Mm-hmm. You knew what that tomorrow would be a lot like yesterday. And that transition to capitalism opened the floodgates of chaos. And it took many years, took over a decade, for things to stabilize.
1: So more of a dog-eat-dog aggressive economic world in capitalism. And people were used to that, protected by the government.
0: Very much. And then you were thrown open and people didn't have that rudeness or experience in that. And things were economically very tough. Russia went through this in an extreme way, which mm-hmm. really shaped how they came out of it on the former countries of the Soviet Union, but it was true across the board.
1: The transition must have been just very discouraging.
0: And even business seemed like there's these cases where it seemed kind of like magic. In Albania and Romania, people got into these giant pyramid schemes.
1: Yeah.
0: And people were like, oh, if you give money to this, and then you get more money out, and it seemed like magic. But the whole system seemed like magic. So people believed in it, and they fell apart very quickly, and people were completely disenchanted and ruined. And in Albania, it turned into a civil war, basically. But in Romania, people got lost everything. Like, anything they had built up in the early 90s, then they lost it just as soon. So that transition was very hard.
1: So there was a euphoria, and then there was some success, and then what's the most recent history for Eastern Europe? Is it building on that success? Because I feel like there's a divisiveness in Eastern Europe now, kind of the same dynamic that's going on in the United States with mm-hmm. MAGA kind of people, where you use fear of immigrants, and you have Christian nationalism and so on. There are people who are autocrats that are trying to rewire their country to circumvent democracy.
0: It's ironic because it's just because the countries in the EU have achieved so much. And there really is a difference between countries outside the EU economically are still struggling a lot more, especially the ones that have the shadow of conflict, like Bosnia-Herzegovina has a kind of frozen conflict, Ukraine, Belarus, and the Soviet Russia's shadow. But Poland, Hungary, they've achieved so much in 30 years. They've achieved so much geopolitically. They're in NATO. They're in the EU. They've grown by leaps and bounds economically. And politically, and that happiness gap was very consistent. It was very consistent, and then it vanished. It vanished around 2016. Western Europe and so-called Eastern Europe are about the same level of happiness, and actually the GDPs are joining. Slovakia, I think, is passing Great Britain. Poland's on pace to pass Great Britain in GDP, so you're actually talking quite prosperous places. But without all that heavy lifting that politicians had to do, now that's gone. Now that the kind of the big jobs of politics are over, now we've gone back to squabbling. Squabbling about history, especially squabbling about identities, finding ways to polarize society and get your people to vote for you.
1: Political people are actively polarizing their societies in order to win votes.
0: Poland has that kind of dynamic. Poland is very similar to America, I think, in a lot of ways, that it's got deep political divisions, mm-hmm. that they're close, very close, and you're always finding ways to get your side more engaged on your side. So you're finding controversies and stoking them very actively. But Hungary's a little bit of a different case, where Orban is an extremely intelligent, extremely wily, kind of a democratic dictator. Kind of if you had a Huey Long type figure, you know, who has a party and can use it to seize every part of the country and figure out how to do that.
1: Well, that's something we have to remember is Mussolini and Hitler were elected.
0: That's right.
1: You know, they played hardball. They bent the system to their needs, but they were actually elected. And then when they were elected, they rewired their societies. I think Orban is doing that. I think Erdogan in Turkey is doing that.
0: So they're ones who actually have a fair amount of popularity, but then use all kinds of methods to change the laws and change the constitution and change the legislature and change the media and keep themselves insulated from any kind of challenge. And most of the rest of kind of the EU, Eastern Europe, it's just pretty contentious, ugly politics, but democratic politics.
1: Would you say in these countries that are struggling this way, the political landscape is divided between rural and small town people and big city, more educated people? It's a leading question. I mean, that was the dynamic in England for Brexit, for instance.
0: That's generally the case in Poland. That's generally often the case. In Poland, they have their own version. We have red state, blue state. They call it Poland A, Poland B. And Poland A is more Western-oriented, more urban, more actually like in Western Poland, closer to Germany. Mm-hmm. And Poland B is more rural, more the kind of old Europe, and more in small towns.
1: More conservative.
0: And more conservative.
1: And more Catholic, because Poland is the most church-going part in Europe in a lot of ways,
0: absolutely.
1: I think. You know, during communism, the Catholic Church was, people went to church even if they didn't believe in that, because it was a way to stand up against the government. They did it for freedom. Mm-hmm. Today, is the Catholic Church used as a pawn in any way between the left and the right politically?
0: Absolutely.
1: Who's using it?
0: Definitely the Polish Catholic Church has thrown itself in on one side electorally, which you see a little bit in America, but they've really...
1: On the right.
0: On the right.
1: Okay. This is Travel with Rick Steves, and we're talking with Jacob Mikanowski. He's the author of Goodbye Eastern Europe. Jacob's completed doctoral work in European history at UC Berkeley, and now he works as a freelance journalist and historian based out of Portland, Oregon. We'll have more ways to connect with Jacob in the show notes for this week's episode at ricksteves.com/radio. Jacob, you wrote that the essential defining characteristic of Eastern Europe is diversity. Diversity of language, of ethnicity, and above all, of faith. Above all, faith. We just talked about the Catholic Church in Poland. How does faith and organized religion shape the story of this region? Because you got Jews, you got Muslims, you got Christians, and you got lots of history.
0: If you're looking for deeper roots of Eastern Europe, I think that for me, that's where it comes in. As Western Europe became more homogenous in the Middle Ages, Western Europe became ever more kind of solidly Catholic. Western European countries, starting with Great Britain, and then France and Spain, kicked their Jews out, and they kicked their Muslims out. And those Jews usually went east, and they really found a safe haven in Poland, especially Poland, Lithuania, and then Hungary, and then Romania, and all those countries became the cradle of Jews in Europe. And Muslims, they got driven out of Spain, but they drove into the Balkans. So you have the biggest Muslim populations in Europe or in Eastern Europe. There's still Muslim-majority countries there. And you actually have sprinklings of mosques and Muslim populations all the way up to Lithuania and Poland. Hmm. There are mosques in very small numbers now, but in Poland, you can go to the Eastern Poland, you can go to wooden mosques dating back hundreds of years.
1: Wow.
0: Where that's really cool to go.
1: You've got a very, very cool photograph in your book of a little wooden mosque with a staircase that goes up for the minaret. When we think about, you know, religions in Eastern Europe, you mentioned Jews. It's hard to overestimate how important Poland was for Judaism during the diaspora. I mean, it was called the Jewish paradise for a while, even all the way back to King Kazimierz, right? Mm-hmm. Of course, when you have the Jewish paradise, it's a relative term. It was still tough in a lot of ways, but that would be a place that Hitler would put his sights on. And I think of the 6 million people Hitler killed, half of them died in Poland.
0: Half of them were in Poland. And Poland used to be part of this bigger country called Poland-Lithuania. It's a big, slightly ramshackle dual monarchy. But that was the homeland of most of Europe's Jews. And about 80%, 80 plus percent of American Jews will trace back their lineage to somewhere in there, because most Russian Jews are from there too.
1: It's amazing. And it was just Jews would go there because that was the biggest welcome, or the least the unwelcome. Welcome.
0: And they had the biggest, they were useful there. This is kind of, you can kind of imagine Eastern Europe in a way also, the way the American West used to be. That was much more open. It was slower to develop. You had big forests and empty fields, and you needed people. Settlers to come in, and you needed peasants to farm, and you needed other people to sell.
1: In a lot of anti-Semitic societies, they welcomed the Jews just from a pragmatic point of view. Jews had the skills. They were the bankers. They were the businessmen. They were the traders.
0: And in Eastern Europe, especially in Poland and Lithuania, especially in the East, they lived in towns. Like my grandfather came from one of these towns that I've spent a lot of time in, that like a real shtetl, which was 40, 60s, 80% Jewish. And Jews did all the small town activities, cobbler, baker, farmers, and carpenters,
1: right,
0: and all the things you would go to
1: the
0: a
1: engine,
0: town.
1: The engine,
0: you know,
1: of the economy.
0: Some people are farming and they have to bring their grain and their things into a town and then have all those little small town services. And the Jews did all the small town stuff.
1: Here's an example of how faith permeates the sort of story of Eastern Europe. If you think of former Yugoslavia, you got Serbs, Croats, and Slovenes. And the way I understand it, they're all the same ethnically. They just are distinguished by their religions, Catholic, Orthodox, and Muslim.
0: So Serbs, Croats, and Bosniaks.
1: Slovenes
0: speak a slightly... Bosniaks have that Muslim, okay, and they essentially speak the same language. It's mutually intelligible.
1: But they'll call it Serbian or Croatian, but it's essentially the same thing. And you look at them, and all you can define them by is their respective religions.
0: So the religion is that dividing line. The language is basically the same. If you're outside of it, to a Polish speaker like me, it sounds the same. I was just in a Starbucks listening to some Bosnian women speak, and I'm like, oh, I can kind of get this.
1: Mm-hmm.
0: But those religious identities, Muslim, Catholic, Orthodox, are huge dividing lines. And that's what split Yugoslavia apart, was that it was this cradle of diversity and ended up becoming a fault line that pulled it apart, just ripped it apart, really, in the 90s in a really tragic way.
1: And this is what stirs the history that we read of, and when we think of the chaos and the heartache and the hard history of Eastern Europe. This is Travel with Rick Steves. We're joined by journalist Jacob Mikanowski today, and he's combined 20 years of teaching and travel and research, plus his own Polish, Lithuanian, Jewish, and Catholic family history into his latest book. It's called Goodbye Eastern Europe. You can learn more about Jacob at his website. It's jacob-mikanowski.com. And that's Mikanowski. You write in your book, during the 20th century, fascism, communism, and nationalism provided people with powerful sources of meaning-making. Tell us about that.
0: Part of the goodbye Eastern Europe is you're saying goodbye, I'm saying goodbye to that world of my grandparents, great-grandparents, the world of that full diversity that vanished over the 20th century, that world where you would go to a village and you can get glimpses of this in Bosnia, you can get glimpses of it in places in Albania where you can go to a town and there's a mosque and there's an Orthodox church and a Catholic church and sometimes a synagogue and they're all together, different faiths. That was kind of woven through everything. But that was held in place partly by empire, that there's something very far away. If you have the rule and the rulers are very far away, the Ottoman Empire, the Russian Empire, the Austro-Hungarian Empire, that kind of no one is in charge of their own destiny, but everyone can kind of coexist. Or is forced to coexist because those divisions are
1: but
0: useful.
1: But if you have a smaller unit of power, then it can work for purity, ethnic purity.
0: Exactly. And then you start saying, well, we need to be nationalist. We need to have a country that is ruled by the people who are the majority in it.
1: Yeah.
0: So we should have one language, and language usually goes with religion, and you have that attempt to impose purity on a space.
1: Because what I found in former Yugoslavia, because some societies were ravaged by the war and others were not. If you had a demographic situation in a former Yugoslav ethnic region, and there was a very tiny minority, well, that minority had no chance. They would just escape. They would be banished. But if you had a sizable minority, there's where you'd have more fighting. And the part of Yugoslavia that suffered the most was the states that had sizable minorities instead of tiny minorities.
0: Exactly. And the kind of Bosnia-Herzegovina and all that.
1: Bosnia
0: that didn't have a majority. that just had a had a group of, like, there was one minority was biggest, that had a plurality, but no majority, and so you have everyone jockeying for power.
4: That's a prescription for bloodshed.
0: And trying to get the neighbors to come in and help you out, yeah.
4: In your book, you also wrote, history is never singular. It always provides multiple narratives with which to explain the present. Politics shifted into a never-ending series of battles about the past. So important to have a dual narrative. It

0: certain parts of the past in a very active way, that they're like, this is where we're at our best. This is the story we want to sell. And there can be very different. In Hungary, they will go back 1,000 years to the pagan Magyars, and they love the invasion of the Magyars and that story of conquest from outside. And in Poland, they really want the story of World War II and the story of the anti-Soviet war and the people who fought both Nazi Germany and the Soviet Union, that those are the people who are who kind of suffered the most and suffered in the right way. Mm-hmm. And you have those narratives built around. These are countries and societies that we used to be very plural, had lots of other people, not just one language, not just one religion. So you lose some of that multifacetedness, that mosaic that really is, I think, the key of what the region is about.
1: Journalist Jacob Michanowski is guiding us through profound changes in the last generation to the countries that lie between Germany and Russia, from Estonia in the north to Albania in the south. Jacob's book is Goodbye Eastern Europe, An Intimate History of a Divided Land. Today's show is from the Travel with Rick Steves archives. Jacob Michanowski, you've clearly done a lot of work with this Goodbye Eastern Europe project of yours, and also you've clearly woven in your own family's heritage. And you've been here in the United States basically for a generation, coming from Poland. And I'm wondering, because as I read through your book, there's so many things that kind of hint at what's going on in America today. Do you have any takeaways, any thoughts that the more we understand what's going on in Eastern Europe historically, the more we have a good insight into the challenges that American democracy is facing right now?
0: I think so. I think this might be a Polish perspective, but I often think, and I probably pay attention the most to Poland and Hungary, but they have some of the same challenges and some of the same developments. I see things happen there before they happen here. There's a way in which America is more like Eastern Europe than it is like Western Europe. Western Europe has these very kind of narrow politics that's kind of everyone's often, like in Germany, everyone's closer to the same page, I feel like. And in Eastern Europe, you'll have these major struggles between parties and one always trying to kind of crush the other one, wipe it out. And that democracy can't have this, when there isn't like a clear center, you can have this real attempt to negate your opponent. It's still democracy. It looks like democracy, but you're trying to always tip it over into something else. And you have some of that anger and that anguish coming into America, I think, like 10 years after I saw it in Eastern Europe.
1: And it's exacerbated by people digging into their religion and also people groping for wars that were fought a long time ago and to refight them.
0: To refight them and to come up with a very kind of set template of what this country should look like. It should look like this one thing, and everything that's outside of it is prohibited or prescribed. Like, this is what a real Pole is, this is what a real Hungarian is. You have that kind of real American thing coming in.
1: So interesting. Such a great reason to understand where you're traveling by doing a little research so you can reading so you can bring some context. And so important to travel. And while you're away from home, see if you can learn more about your own home by looking at it from that distant perspective. Jacob Michanowski, thanks for joining us and best wishes with your book, Goodbye Eastern Europe.
0: Thank you so much. It's been really great.
1: It's been said that a sense of longing keeps the Welsh feeling unfinished but not undone. An educator from Massachusetts explains how she felt oddly at home the first time she visited Wales, and how a few Welsh words she learned helped her to capture the reasons why. Pamela Petro shares how the hidden contours of the human heart can find a home in Wales. That's next on Travel with Rick Steves.
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1: I often say that one of the benefits of travel is that by leaving your home, you gain a better perspective and appreciation of it. But for Pamela Petro, studying in Wales as a college student sparked a sudden and deep complication of her concept of home. And as it turned out, the Welsh have a word for that. Over 30 years later, now an author and a teacher of creative writing, her Welsh thing, as her family called it, is as strong as ever. Her new book, The Long Field, is a memoir that burrows into the sheep-dotted Welsh countryside to unearth

0: far-reaching truths about the meaning of home, the meaning of place, of longing, and belonging. Pam, thanks for joining us.
1: Thank you so much for having me, Rick. That was the best introduction to me and my book I've ever heard.
0: Well, it's a delightful book, and I'm eager to just get a little better insight into whales, because clearly you are excited about whales, and I'm excited to get more excited about whales.
1: Perfect.
0: Set the stage for us. What brought you to whales initially, and then what happened?
1: Great. I knew nothing about whales. I found a very particular master's degree program there, and it was in word and image studies, which I had done as an undergrad. And I went off to Wales thinking it was just this big barnacle on the map next to England. And I knew nothing. I didn't know there was a different culture, a different language, that Wales had become the first colony of England in 1282. I knew nothing about that. And I found out.
0: That's amazing to think of the distinct cultures within what we think of as Great Britain, isn't it?
1: And they are very, very distinct in many different levels.
0: Distinct and proud. And you feel that in Wales. And you stumbled onto a concept before you even knew there was a word for it. And I love that when you go, man, there should be a word for this. And then somebody goes, oh, yes, there is a word. Tell us about Cynefin.
1: Perfectly pronounced. When I got to Wales, I almost recognized the landscape, even though I'd never been there before. And that's because I had always dreamed up an ideal place where I could have a long view of the distant horizon. And in that view, I would be able to understand how the earth worked, how the hills knitted themselves to each other, and how rivers sculpted out valleys. And I could never see any of that growing up in New Jersey because stuff was in the way. Our stuff, the malls and the houses and the roads and the cars. So I never had a sense of that. And I got to Wales and I found it. And I felt utterly at home.
0: Was there any reason for that? Do you have Welsh ancestry or had you been exposed to that? Or is it just like you accidentally stumbled onto the place where you have that magic connection?
1: I have no Welsh ancestry, but I'd grown up longing for a sense of geography in a sense, and also a sense of history. In New Jersey, indigenous people were the Lenape people, and there was no trace of them anymore. Yeah. But in this big open landscape in Wales, I found the Stone Age past and the Iron Age past.
0: Richness.
1: Yeah, yes. And it anchored me.
0: I know from reading through your book, you're sort of enchanted by the menhirs and the dolmens and the Stonehenge Age kind of big stony remnants of a mysterious past that we really can hardly understand, but we can imagine are representing quite a rich community.
1: Oh, you put your finger on it, Rick. That's it. It's these big, mysterious rocks out in the landscape, and they drew me to them and made me wonder so much. And I think that's when I first thought how important my imagination was to me, and maybe I could use it to be a writer someday.
0: So, Pamela, we are talking about this unique Welsh word, Cynefin. I've got it figured out now. And I guess it goes back to the way that the Welsh noticed that little baby sheep knew exactly which part of the mountain was theirs for some reason, and it was just innate.
1: That's correct. That is probably the most elemental meaning of Cynefin. Mm-hmm. But it can also mean a sense that you have that you feel at home in a place, though you've never been there before.
0: Yeah, you write about that. You call it, I believe, the unknown elsewhere. This idea of two definitions of home. I mean, where you live, you know, you have an address where if I want to send you a letter, it'll go there. But where you flourish. And you talk about other examples of that in Welsh culture. One travel writer who I admire and have long appreciated is Jan Morris. Tell us how Jan Morris could be dealing with the unknown elsewhere.
1: Ah, Jan Morris was one of my mentors, and I dearly miss her. Jan flourished both in Wales and elsewhere, and I think she was always drawn away and back, almost like a tide. And I think one of the places she experienced that sense of belonging to an unknown elsewhere was in Trieste in Italy. And her magnificent book, Trieste and the Meaning of Nowhere, is one of the books that I read that inspired me to write The Long Field.
0: And personally, she was a trans woman.
1: Yes, yes. She was just such an inspiration to me in so many different ways.
0: Somewhere between Welsh and European, somewhere between explorer and travel writer.
1: Yes.
0: And when we go through life, I guess we have to remember where we send the mail, the address, the physical address. It's a nice place, but it not necessarily where we really flourish.
1: That's right. And I believe, as you started the program saying, sometimes we have to travel in order to find home. Those in-between places are the most interesting ones.
0: This is Travel with Rick Steves. We're talking with Pamela Petro. She's the author and a creative writing teacher at Smith College in Northampton, Massachusetts. That's where she lives, but the place where she flourishes is Wales, which is the inspiration of her latest book. It's called The Long Field, Wales in the Presence of Absence, a memoir. She's been traveling in Wales now for over 30 years, and every summer she co-directs the Dylan Thomas Summer School at the University of Wales. Her website is pamelapetro.com. Take me to a moment, Pamela, in Wales where you do flourish. You know, a favorite activity or an interaction with people where you feel truly, almost crazily at home, even though you're far from New Jersey.
1: Great. Okay. One of the things I love to do in Wales is drive. I love the twisty, turny roads and leaning into the curves and downshifting up the hills.
0: Yeah.
1: And whenever I go back to teach the summer school in Wales, I rent a car and I drive up the Tyvee River Valley to the little town of Lampeter, where my summer school is based and where I went to school. And there's a certain point, I'll go around a curve and I see the hills in the distance and they glow a certain color green. And I see that green and I think the same thought, how can I live anywhere but here? How do I live without that green?
0: I love that. Now, there's another word that you focus on in your book. In fact, the book is called The Long Field, and there's a word that relates to that, hiraeth, right?
1: Perfect. You got it.
0: I love Wales in spite of my difficulty with getting to first base on the language, but hiraeth. Tell us about hiraeth.
1: Hiraeth. It's one of my favorite words. One of its possible meanings is the long field, and that's how the title came about. Hiraeth means to be in the present moment, but longing for something beyond it, something that's in the past, perhaps something that you're always seeking in the future that just slips away from you. In the past, it could be a home, an actual place. It could be a community of people you once knew. It could be a former younger self who had dreams that maybe you've outgrown.
0: Whoa. It's interesting that, as I think you point out, that you think there's a Welsh word for this, but you don't know if there's an English word for it. I think that's uniquely Welsh.
1: They say hiraeth exists in the Celtic languages, but there is no word in English. And we approximate it in English with homesickness or longing or nostalgia, but it's more than all those things.
0: You know, to me it's related to Portugal and fado. If you've been to Portugal and the fado music, it's the song of the fisher widow. There is a sort of an inexplicable longing, a yearning of the soul in the fado culture in Portugal. I think they have a unique word for that also, saude.
1: That is exactly right. The linguists say that of the world's 7,000 languages, only two are exact cognates, and that's hiraeth. And I have the Brazilian pronunciation, saudade. So my partner is Brazilian.
0: Oh, okay. Yeah, saudade, I guess the word is. So it's interesting that you wrote, it is hiraeth that makes you Welsh. So with this, you've sort of found your home, haven't you?
1: Yes, I believe it goes back to that living permanently in one place but flourishing in another. And I love both my homes, and I love best being in between.
0: You know, one thing interesting, as you were talking, it occurred to me, you're able to let that emotion go. A lot of people are probably afraid to let that emotion go because they might get unmoored and get out of their comfort zone, frankly.
1: I think that being unmoored and being out of your comfort zone is what leads you to the creative place, and that's the important thing.
0: That's a kind of freedom. That is a freedom right there, to embrace the risk of culture shock, to see it not as something to avoid, but something to embrace.
1: Oh, that's so wise.
0: See it as the growing pains of a broadening perspective.
1: Absolutely. In Wales, a lot of people feel that hiraeth is something that is negative, that it draws the Welsh back into a past of the has been and never was, of a Wales that might have been had they not become a colony of England. And I see it, they say it's my inherent American optimism, but I see hiraeth as an equation where there's absence, where something's missing, there is a potential for creative invention and imagination. And that can be on a national scale, all the wonderful hymns and poems that Wales has produced, or it could be personal. I've kind of lived my life longing for and imagining a Wales of the mind, and it's what allowed me to write my book.
0: So there's something about the personality, the humanity of Wales that's unique, that I think is the major attraction for you, more than somebody who goes, oh, I love the architecture, or I love the quality of the beer, or
1: I love those things too.
0: The markets and so on, yeah. Pamela Petro's book, The Long Field, Wales in the Presence of Absence, a memoir, was shortlisted for a Book of the Year in Wales when it came out. Her first book, Travels in an Old Tongue, describes looking for Welsh-speaking communities around the world. Pamela also writes about her travels among storytellers in the American Deep South in Sitting Up with the Dead. She posts photos of Wales on Instagram and at PamelaPetro.com. You'll find links to Pam's work with this week's show at ricksteves.com/radio. Pamela, you also write that the concept of hiraeth can relate to many things. Creative hiraeth, queer hiraeth, hiraeth of immigrants. Talk a little bit about that.
1: Absolutely. I think, for me, one of the exciting things about writing my book was trying to imagine hiraeth in all different kinds of ways, one of which was maybe hiraeth as the experience of a minority group. And I relate that to myself as a gay woman, but I also, in the chapter, that same chapter, I talk about being a minority speaker. And imagine a country in which the language of that place is only spoken by 25% of the people. They speak a minority language in their own country. So they have a longing to be part of the majority, but the majority of people have a longing to express themselves in the language that their country gave rise to. And there's just a back and forth longing that hiraeth really gets to the point of.
0: Well, and Wales is a great example of a language that has rebounded.
1: Yes.
0: I think it was on a trajectory towards extinction in the last generation or so. It's remarkable. It's not that it's becoming the first language of Wales, but people communicate in Welsh. It gives a new lease on life, I think, for being Welsh in a globalized society.
1: Da iawn wir. Very, very true indeed. And Welsh, or Cymraeg, as it's pronounced, as it's said in Welsh, is on the uptick, and people have devoted themselves to that. They've campaigned for radio stations and TV stations and bilingual road signs and education especially. It's wonderful to see my friends raising bilingual children.
0: It's a declaration of we are here.
1: Absolutely.
0: We are Welsh. I mean, sure, we got a British passport, but we are fundamentally the people of Wales. We speak that language. Our children speak that language.
1: Yes. And when you go there next, what you can say when you wake up in the morning, say bore da to everyone you see. It means good morning.
0: Bore da.
1: Bore da.
0: Ah, bore da.
1: Yes.
0: Ah, that's a
1: everyone
0: good one,
1: will love you.
0: Everybody knows slancha. I mean, that's Irish, but I suppose that's, is that Welsh too? How do you say cheers?
1: You say yachida, good health.
0: Yachida.
1: Yeah, the English say yachida, but it's yachida, good health.
0: Yachida. This is Travel with Rick Steves. We've been talking with Pamela Petro. Her book is The Long Field, Wales in the Presence of Absence, a memoir. You know, one great thing about going to a country like Wales, it's a complicated, unique culture, and we can speak the language, even if we're a monoglot English speaker. I love to go to a Celtic country because I do get the sort of the sensation that I'm understanding a foreign language when I listen to people in a place like Wales talking. And the Welsh, like the Irish, have that wonderful gift of gab where you really enjoy talking, right?
1: Yes, and the accent is so wonderful. The Welsh accent goes up and down. It's like riding a horse. I feel like people's voices are on horseback, and I love that.
0: That's a beautiful way to put it. People's voices are on horseback.
1: Yeah, yes. The clip-clops up and down the hills, the hilly landscape of Wales.
0: So give me a couple more words you'd share with your students that
1: absolutely.
0: A very bare minimum a traveler should be mindful of. What are a couple of words we should know?
1: I would say diolch is hugely important. It means thank you. That can go a long way too. Diolch. Uh-huh. With a little bit of a guttural h at the end. Diolch.
0: And we shouldn't be shy about the guttural stuff.
1: No.
0: It sounds just like we're being comical or going over the top, but no.
1: Go for it.
0: Go ahead.
1: Go for
0: diolch.
1: It. Diolch. And croeso. Croeso means both welcome, as in welcome to Wales, croeso I Gymru, welcome to Wales, and also croeso means you're welcome.
0: So croeso.
1: Diolch and croeso are really good to know from a manners
0: point of view. And I understand the word for Wales itself, the English word is from England's perspective, and it means stranger or foreigner or something like that. And the local word means comrade or,
1: yes.
0: or part of your team.
1: Thank you what for bringing the, that up.
0: What is the Welsh word for Wales?
1: The Welsh word is Cymru, and it means Cymru. Home of fellow countrymen. But the world knows Wales by what the Angles and the Saxons called it, which is Wales, meaning home of the foreigners.
0: Home of the... That's not right.
1: That's it is not Cymru. Right at all.
0: Oh, my goodness. Hey, Pamela, as a teacher, you're kind of a tour guide. Let's just wrap up this lovely conversation with a moment in Wales where you're most gratified in your work, where your students, you hope, may be having a transformational experience.
1: Oh, that's a wonderful way to wrap up. There is nothing richer to me and more satisfying than to bring a group of people to Wales of all ages and watch them fall in love with the place that I love. Mm. And we do that out in the countryside at all different places. But I think what came to mind as you said that is taking students to Carrigkennan Castle. It's a Welsh castle on the edge of the Brecon Beacons National Park, and having them write about that. But we write right there in an ancient barn that's now the coffee shop. And one of the students jumped up and said, I can't remember what the walls feel like. And she ran out and she petted the walls. And she came back with a look on her face that she had just touched ancient history and she knew how to describe it. And to me, I get chills just saying that. That made me so happy.
0: I'm almost teary-eyed thinking of the joy you must have had as a teacher.
1: Oh, I think I cried.
0: Get it tactile. This is Wales. This is the long field. Pamela Petro, thank you so much. And thanks for the inspiration in your book about Wales, The Long Field.
1: Diolch yn fawr. Thank you so, so much, Rick. I've loved every minute.
2: All right.
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0: Across cultures, a fifth element sits alongside earth, air, fire, and water. 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Avner Dorman's The Fifth Element takes that idea as its subject. I'm Tyler Klein. You can hear that coming up on the next Living Classical.
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0: I'm Ed Donahue with an AP News Minute. Rain is falling across parts of Texas and Louisiana as Tropical Storm Edward moves toward the Gulf Coast. Texas Governor Greg Abbott is watching the storm.
1: The biggest problem we expect out of the storm at this moment in time is flooding. Some local rainfall may be as high as 10 to 15 inches. Some could be 3 to 4 inches per hour. The most intense rainfall is expected to be in and around Harris County area.
0: Forecasters expect Edward to make landfall in Texas later today and then rapidly weaken. Several storms are brewing in the Pacific, including Lowell, which reached hurricane strength. It's about 500 miles from Hilo, Hawaii. Forecasters say swells from Lowell were likely to impact parts of Hawaii beginning tomorrow. Tropical Storm Marie formed in the Pacific, well offshore of southwest Mexico, and forecasters say it's not threatening any land. I'm Ed Donahue.
2: Good Thursday morning and welcome to the first day of meteorological fall. And it'll be another day above 100 degrees. In fact, we've had more than 30 of those so far. As we see, sunny and hot, we'll have a south wind about 5 to 7 miles per hour. Clear tonight and 74. Tomorrow, sunny and hot, maybe just a smidge below 100, but that heat index will feel above 100 for the next couple of days. By this Labor Day weekend, we'll be right back up there into the triple digits. Stay tuned to KCNP.

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0: I'm Ed Donahue with an AP News Minute. The military says it's striking targets in Iran as hostilities flare again after a month without military action. U.S. Central Command says the strikes follow recent attempted attacks against commercial shipping in the Strait of Hormuz and against American service members deployed to the region. Iran remains defiant.
1: هدف دشمن از این جنگ ترکیبی این هست که در داخل کشور
0: Parliamentary Speaker Mohammed Bagher Qualibaf says the enemy's objective in this hybrid war is to create unrest and chaos inside the country. That is their malicious intention. They may also add acts of terrorism to it, and they may certainly launch renewed limited military attacks and short strikes in an effort to weaken us, or they may try to force us to surrender through diplomacy. Never. President Trump acknowledged just yesterday that more strikes against Iran might be necessary. I'm Ed Donahue.
2: Good Tuesday afternoon. We are warming our way up to 100 degrees again on this September 1st. Good news is we'll have about 3 days of just barely below 100 on the thermometer, but with that heat index, it'll still feel above 100. Nighttime lows should be right around 72 to 74 degrees. This Labor Day weekend, back up into triple digits. Keep it tuned to Chickasaw Community Radio Network, and we will keep you informed. And by the way, watch out for those fire dangers and burn bans around the area.

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0: 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New music coming up on Folk Alley. We'll hear that previously unreleased John Prine song, New Buddy Miller, latest from William Prince featuring Nathaniel Rateliff, his Golden Messenger, and new Phoebe Bridgers. 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
1: The Bison View 5K, September 12th in Sulphur, leads runners through the scenic Chickasaw National Recreation Area. 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

0: minute. The military says it's hitting targets in Iran. Central Command says the strikes follow recent attempted attacks by Iran against commercial shipping in the Strait of Hormuz. The House passed a short-term measure to fund the federal government into early December. It avoids a shutdown before or around the midterm elections. Tom Cole is chair of the House Appropriations Committee.
1: It gives the nations and our constituents certainty. Certainty that the government will remain open. Certainty that our service members will be paid. Certainty that the TSA will remain operating.
0: Connecticut Democrat Rosa DeLauro voted for the funding, but is concerned Democrats may be left out in some cases.
2: Whether a community receives disaster relief should not depend on who they voted for in the last election.
0: The short-term measure funds federal agencies generally at current levels through December 11th. More information at apnews.com. I'm Ed Donahue.
3: Good Tuesday afternoon. We are warming our way up to 100 degrees again on this September 1st. Good news is we'll have about 3 days of just barely below 100 on the thermometer, but with that heat index, it'll still feel above 100. Nighttime lows should be right around 72 to 74 degrees. This Labor Day weekend, back up into triple digits. Keep it tuned to Chickasaw Community Radio Network, and we will keep you informed. And by the way, watch out for those fire dangers and burn bans around the area.

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0: Across cultures, a fifth element sits alongside earth, air, fire, and water. 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Avner Dorman's The Fifth Element takes that idea as its subject. I'm Tyler Klein. 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

0: Donahue with an AP News Minute. Its semi-official media says Iran is firing drones and missiles in response to U.S. strikes. Majid al-Ansari is with the Qatari Foreign Ministry.
1: We cannot afford to accept the status quo as it stands right now. The effects of the current escalation are not felt only here in the region. They are felt across the world. You know, reduced yields from crops in needy communities, the effects on the medical industries when it comes to helium, the effects on various industries when it comes to other products, the energy shortage that will occur.
0: The U.S. military hit targets in Iran after it said Tehran tried to attack commercial ships and American forces in the Middle East. Iran's Armed Forces General Staff and its Joint Military Command said the armed forces would deliver what they described as crushing and devastating blows against the United States. I'm Ed Donahue.
2: Good Tuesday afternoon. We are warming our way up to 100 degrees again on this September 1st. Good news is we'll have about 3 days of just barely below 100 on the thermometer, but with that heat index, it'll still feel above 100. Nighttime lows should be right around 72 to 74 degrees. This Labor Day weekend, back up into triple digits. Keep it tuned to Chickasaw Community Radio Network, and we will keep you informed. And by the way, watch out for those fire dangers and burn bans around the area.

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1: The Bison View 5K, September 12th in Sulphur, leads runners through the scenic Chickasaw National Recreation Area. 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

0: minute, stocks finished lower, the Dow down 419 points. Oil prices went up after the military announced new strikes on Iran. Iran says it has begun firing missiles and drones in response. A local official says one U.S. strike hit a home hosting a wedding, killing two people. House Speaker Mike Johnson backs President Trump.
1: The problem has been, and the reason we've been frustrated, is that the Iranians simply cannot be trusted. They'll sit at a negotiation table and say something, they'll walk away and do the opposite. For some of them, it's, apparently part of their religion that they can just lie to someone they disagree with.
0: Central Command said the new strikes come after Iran tried to attack commercial shipping in the Strait of Hormuz and U.S. service members in the region. President Trump warned on social media if Iran retaliates, they will be hit again at a much harder and higher level, but it will not be the biggest attack of them all that is waiting in the wings. More information at APNews.com. I'm Ed Donahue.
2: Good Tuesday afternoon. We are warming our way up to 100 degrees again on this September 1st. Good news is we'll have about 3 days of just barely below 100 on the thermometer, but with that heat index, it'll still feel above 100. Nighttime lows should be right around 72 to 74 degrees. This Labor Day weekend, back up into triple digits. Keep it tuned to Chickasaw Community Radio Network, and we will keep you informed. And by the way, watch out for those fire dangers and burn bans around the area.

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0: 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We'll hear that previously unreleased John Prine song, New Buddy Miller, latest from William Prince featuring Nathaniel Rateliff, His Golden Messenger, and new Phoebe Bridgers. 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
1: AP News, I'm Ben Thomas. Tropical storm Edward has made landfall on the Gulf Coast near the Texas-Louisiana border.
2: The strongest winds and any potential storm surge impacts are likely going to be confined very close to where the center of the storm is.
1: Brad Reinhart at the National Hurricane Center.
2: We're forecasting rainfall totals of 3 to 6 inches, up to a maximum of 9 inches for parts of the upper Texas coast, with 2 to 4 inches possible in far southwestern Louisiana. So that rainfall could produce some flash flooding and river flooding.
1: And Julie Walker reports.
3: Hurricane Lowell churning in the Pacific Ocean. The Hurricane Center's Andrew Hagan says it's about 5 days out from Hawaii, but still affecting the islands.
4: This hurricane is likely to increase the surf and make for dangerous beach conditions and marine conditions for any boaters near the Hawaiian Islands.
3: He says while the track could change, the intensity is something those in Hawaii need to watch out for. I'm Julie Walker.
1: The U.S. military's hit targets in Iran today, and Tehran's fired missiles and drones in response. Iranian state media says the U.S. bombs hit civilian sites along Iran's southern coast and a civilian airport. U.S. Central Command says the strikes were a response to Tehran's attacks on commercial ships and U.S. forces in the region. President Trump told Fox News U.S. forces struck Iran's radars. Oil prices jumped again. Brent crude, the international standard, nearing $95 per barrel. As for U.S. gasoline, AAA puts the national average for a gallon of regular grade above $4.09. Stocks closed lower on Wall Street. The S&P fell 0.7%. The Dow dropped 419 points, or about 0.8%. The NASDAQ lost a full 1%. And voters in Massachusetts are casting ballots in primaries today. Democratic Representative Seth Moulton's looking to unseat longtime Senator Ed Markey. Moulton arguing for a generational change. The 80-year-old Markey countering Moulton's out of touch. This is AP News. Ed Donahue has the latest on the Lindsey Clancy trial.
5: Day 4 of jury deliberations in Massachusetts. Judge William Sullivan received a message from the jury.
6: After many hours of deliberation, we are unable to come to a unanimous decision.
5: The jury must decide whether to hold Clancy criminally responsible for killing her 3 young children in 2023.
6: I brought you back out because I know that this was a long trial, all right?
5: The judge's message to the jury, don't stop deliberating.
6: Keep in mind the instructions I gave you, reviewing the evidence, and I'd ask you to resume your deliberations at this time.
5: Clancy, a labor and delivery nurse, admits to killing her children, but claims postpartum psychosis was the reason. Prosecutors argue Clancy knew what she was doing. A conviction could mean life in prison. An acquittal might lead to confinement in a mental health facility. I'm Ed Donahue.
1: 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I'm Ben Thomas. 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
7: This is Lonnie Beasley with news from Chickasaw Country. Chickasaw Nation Emergency Management adds Murray County to those already under burn bans, which now includes all counties in the Chickasaw Nation Treaty Territory. In addition to Murray County, burn bans prohibiting burning are in Bryan, Carter, Cole, Garvin, Grady, Jefferson, Johnston, Love, Marshall, McLean, Pontotoc, and Stevens counties. It is unlawful for anyone subject to the Chickasaw Nation's jurisdiction to set fire to any forest, grass, range, crop, or other wildlands, or to build campfires or bonfires, or burn trash or other material that may cause a fire while the burn ban is in effect. For updates, visit chickasaw.net/burnban. Mansville City Manager is charged with felony voter registration fraud charges following her arrest Monday afternoon. KXII-TV reports the Johnston County Sheriff's Office says she was arrested at her home on a warrant charging her with 11 counts of false affidavit and voter registration. The arrest stems from investigations started in May after the Johnston County Election Board raised concerns over voter registration applications submitted from the Mansville area. Sheriff Gary Dodd says investigators found several applications had matching signatures not belonging to the people who were registering to vote. A Wilson man is booked into Love County Jail, accused of pulling a gun as law enforcement confronted him early Monday morning while he was allegedly stealing copper from a Love County business. The suspect is a convicted felon, and further investigation revealed the gun was stolen out of Texas. KXII-TV reports he is accused of breaking and entering a structure with intent to commit the crime of stealing copper, possessing a firearm while committing a felony, and other charges. This is Chickasaw Community Radio.
8: Chickasaw Country weather forecast for your Tuesday night. Well, we should see overnight lows in the mid-70s under clear skies. Winds out of the south and southeast at 5 miles per hour. Sunny and hot for tomorrow. A high of 99 expected with heat index values as high as 103. Currently, we have winds out of the south at 5 miles per hour. 99 degrees and the heat index makes it feel like 100 at KCNP.
9: If you're dyslexic in English, are you dyslexic in Chinese? The answer could depend on what we know about these languages and our brains. Dyslexia is a learning disorder. The reader has difficulty linking a language's proper speech sounds to letters and words. The brain struggles to learn how to automatically connect a word's pronunciation with what it looks like on the page. While scientists are still researching dyslexia's exact causes, the general agreement is that a dyslexic brain has trouble combining visual and sensory information. Consider the process that our brain has to go through to read. Break down the visual word into its individual letters. Convert those letters to sounds, then blend the sounds to create the whole spoken word. The process of breaking down and blending can take a long time for someone with dyslexia. But if you're dyslexic in English, you might not have that trouble in Chinese. That's because while English is an alphabetic language, using letters as the building blocks of words, Chinese is a logographic language. A logographic language uses written characters instead of a combination of letters to represent words. In order to know how a Chinese character is pronounced and what it means, you have to memorize the image of that character. What effect does this have on dyslexia? In English, dyslexic children often struggle with the phonics approach to reading, whereas their ability to read logographically may well be unimpaired. Since logographic Chinese requires its readers to know the whole word at once, the difficulties for a dyslexic English speaker might not be as severe if they try to read in Chinese. This moment of science comes from Indiana University with production support from the Provost. I'm Don Glass.
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0: are the Moody Blues, and the song is called Your Wildest Dreams. It is 4:17 at KCNP. I am Mike Manis. Today is the beginning of September. September 1 marks the beginning of National Preparedness Month. We're going to give you more details on that coming up a little bit later in the hour with an interview by Brian Brazier. Brian is going to be talking with Chickasaw Nation Emergency Management's Dempsey Kraft. That's on the way. And in the meantime, more music, news, and you name it, coming up on KCNP, Chickasaw Community Radio.
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Put a little love in your hearts, Ms. Annie Lennox on KCNP. One more song to get to before the bottom of the hour, where we will have news from National Native News, Lonnie Beasley's local news headlines, a look at your weather, and more coming up on the Chickasaw Community Radio Network.

0: This is National Native News. I'm Jill Freitas. A new health report has mixed news for Alaskans. The finding comes from the Health Alaskans program, a partnership between the State Department of Health and the Alaska Native Tribal Health Consortium. The Alaska Beacon highlighted some of the key takeaways from the research. Among them, chronic health problems like obesity and high blood pressure persist. Childhood vaccinations continue to lag. Over the last decade, infant mortality rates have shown no improvement, with markedly higher rates among Alaskan natives. Also, the state's life expectancy remains unchanged. But the report points to some encouraging trends, particularly for younger Alaskans. The statewide assessment found a significant increase in prenatal care. High school graduation rates are up, and the long-standing graduation gap among Alaska Native students has narrowed. The report says this is important because education is linked to better health. It also found that Alaska teens are less likely today to be exposed to secondhand tobacco smoke, a trend the report links to tobacco-free zones and other policies. Also, drug overdose rates appear to be leveling off. The research found that more Alaska-grown food has become easier to find, while better access to trail support exercise and traditional subsistence practices. There are some troubling developments on the horizon. Climate change has affected fish runs and the availability of wild foods important to the diet of rural Alaskans. Environmental changes have also increased the risk of new diseases, while wildfire smoke poses health hazards in some parts of the state. The FBI is increasing rewards for information in cases involving missing and murdered Indigenous people and relatives in North Dakota and nationwide. Judith Ruiz Branch reports.
1: The FBI is increasing rewards for information in cases involving missing and murdered Indigenous people in North Dakota and nationwide. Indigenous leaders believe the move can bring much-needed visibility to families whose cases too often go overlooked. Brandon Beatty with the Indigenous Association in Fargo says renewed attention and financial rewards can signal that these cases matter and potentially generate information to help solve them. But he says Indigenous communities need more than a search party after someone goes missing or is killed.
2: We're left very vulnerable due to a lot of systemic and intergenerational reasons. So the bottom line is addressing some of that vulnerability in our community overall would help us go further up the river so we're not always pulling people out of the river.
1: 40% of North Dakota's missing population is Indigenous. As part of the Voices Not Forgotten initiative, FBI officials have set a minimum $25,000 reward for help with cracking dozens of nationwide cases. Beatty believes the level of attention a case receives can come down to whether a victim is viewed as worthy.
2: They're still people and they're still deserving of care and support in our community and from our organizations and our institutions that are here to keep us safe. And so I just think we really need to focus more on why are there so many murdered and missing Indigenous people in our country?
1: FBI data shows nearly 10,000 American Indian and Alaska Native individuals were reported missing nationwide in 2025. Beatty says informal networks in the Fargo-Moorhead area mobilize and organize searches for local families who are impacted, but those efforts can be limited by a lack of resources and formal support. Beatty says increased rewards and investigative resources are important, but preventing these cases in the first place requires sustained investment in the safety and stability of Indigenous communities. For Prairie News Service, I'm Judith Ruiz Branch. 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
0: And I'm Jill Freitas.

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3: This is Lonnie Beasley with news from Chickasaw Country. Chickasaw Nation Emergency Management adds Murray County to those already under burn bans, which now includes all counties in the Chickasaw Nation Treaty Territory. In addition to Murray County, burn bans prohibiting burning are in Bryan, Carter, Cole, Garvin, Grady, Jefferson, Johnston, Love, Marshall, McLean, Pontotoc, and Stevens counties. It is unlawful for anyone subject to the Chickasaw Nation's jurisdiction to set fire to any forest, grass, range, crop, or other wildlands, or to build campfires or bonfires, or burn trash or other material that may cause a fire while the burn ban is in effect. For updates, visit chickasaw.net/burnban. Mansville City Manager is charged with felony voter registration fraud charges following her arrest Monday afternoon. KXII-TV reports the Johnston County

0: area. Sheriff Gary Dodd says investigators found several applications had matching signatures not belonging to the people who were registering to vote. A Wilson man is booked into Love County Jail, accused of pulling a gun as law enforcement confronted him early Monday morning while he was allegedly stealing copper from a Love County business. The suspect is a convicted felon, and further investigation revealed the gun was stolen out of Texas. KXII-TV reports he is accused of breaking and entering a structure with intent to commit the crime of stealing copper, possessing a firearm while committing a felony, and other charges. This is Chickasaw Community Radio.
1: Chickasaw Country weather forecast for your Tuesday night. Well, we should see overnight lows in the mid-70s under clear skies. Winds out of the south and southeast at 5 miles per hour. Sunny and hot for tomorrow. A high of 99 expected with heat index values as high as 103. Currently, we have winds out of the south at 5 miles per hour. 99 degrees, and the heat index makes it feel like 100 at KCNP.
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3: This time of year is a good time for that because the adults are active now and tree damage is also visible this time of year. Early detection helps us respond quickly and keep communities free of this pest.
2: APHIS's David Grouchot elaborates on the threat of ALB to several hardwood tree species.
3: It especially targets maples, but it can also kill birch, elm, willow, ash, poplar, buckeye, and others. Ultimately, infested trees cannot recover. There's no way to save a tree once it has it. They weaken over time. This can lead to broken branches, entire trees falling, creating real safety hazards for homes and streets and parks. Ultimately, ALB threatens our forests, wildlife habitat, urban spaces, and various industries as well, such as maple syrup production in the Northeast, and tourism and timber.
2: So how to spot Asian longhorn beetle or a potential infestation? First, start with the pest physical appearance.
3: Adult beetles are shiny black with white spots and about 1 to 1.5 inches long. They also have very long, distinct, banded black and white antennae, and those are often longer than their bodies.
2: Now, as far as where one could possibly find Asian longhorn beetle or any clues to their location,
3: you can check anywhere around on your property. They are mostly going to be found in trees, but you may see adult beetles on patios, outdoor furniture, or even on vehicles. And another place where people can look for damage is in firewood. There are round exit holes. They're about the width of a pencil, very distinct, perfectly round, sawdust-like material called frass that could be on the ground around the trees or in branch crevices. There's even sites where the eggs are laid that you can see their small, round, or oval marks in the bark. They could be found in both current living trees and then as well as the firewood.
2: Grouchot provides additional ways beyond tree check that one could help prevent spread of ALB.
3: We don't want people to be moving the firewood around because that's a way that the pest can be spread. And ultimately what people can do if they see any of that damage is call the ALB hotline at 1-866-702-9938 or submit a report online at our APHIS website.
2: Further tips how to identify Asian longhorn beetle as well as how to prevent ALB spread are available online at www.aphis.usda.gov. Click the Plants tab on the homepage, then the link to Plant Pest and Diseases. I'm Rod Bain reporting for the U.S. Department of Agriculture in Washington, D.C.
4: This is Bird Note. Though half the size of a robin, the Carolina wren has a powerful singing voice that seems to come from a much bigger bird. Many people remember their song with the phrase, "Tea kettle, tea kettle, tea kettle." They also have a distinctive call, a raspy sounding "chirr, chirr." When these secretive birds venture into the open, look for their cocked tail, bright white eyebrows, tan breasts, and golden brown backs. They're a common bird throughout parks and backyards in much of the eastern U.S. One reason these wrens thrive in cityscapes is their

ability to build a nest in creative places. Everything from an old boot to a window flower box to an engine block are potential places to raise their brood. These little birds raise up to 7 tiny young at a time. If that nursery rhyme, you know, the old woman who lived in a shoe, with so many children seemed silly to you, well, it certainly doesn't to the crafty, adaptable Carolina wren. Their many offspring appear, as if by magic, from the unlikeliest of places. For BirdNote, I'm Prabita Saha.

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We're Chickasaw Community Radio.

0: September is National Preparedness Month, and of course the best person to bring in for that is the Director of Planning for the Chickasaw Nation Emergency Management, Dempsey Kraft. Dempsey, welcome back to KCMP, and tell us how we can get better prepared.
1: Hi, Brian. Thanks for having me and excited to be able to talk about this. With September and it being National Preparedness Month, there's a lot of things that we can do, but really we just want to talk about nudging everybody a little bit more towards preparedness. And here's what's really great is that you don't have to try to make a different plan or prepare differently for all the different disasters. Basically, it doesn't matter if it's a tornado, a flood, a wildfire, an ice storm. While those may impact you differently, really, it's the consequences that are the same. And so we want you to try to plan for those. Now, you need to know your risks. You need to know what those are. You need to know how to get those alerts. But really, it doesn't matter what you face, whether it's a tornado or a flood or an ice storm or anything like that. If it's a lightning risk, what you really need to plan for are those potential consequences. So most times when a storm happens or a hazard happens, what we say in our industry, losing power is something that's going to happen. You're going to lose water. You may lose heating and cooling. You may lose communications. You might be stuck at home for a while. And then you may actually have to leave fast in certain ways. But with all of those, it doesn't matter if it's a tornado. Because if it's a tornado, you might lose power. And so you need to be ready for that. If it's a flood, you might not want to go underground, but you might need to evacuate. And it's all about managing those consequences. And so really, it's a matter of making a plan for those consequences. And when you start thinking about it that way, it's not as hard to do. You can actually make that plan.
0: We're visiting with Dempsey Kraft, Director of Planning for Chickasaw Nation Emergency Management, about National Preparedness Month in September. Dempsey, that's a great head start. What else can we do?
1: Part of it is making a kit. So once you know that you need to make a plan, and you start working on that plan, you need to make a kit. And so this is all based on those consequences, right? So if you're going to be stuck at home for a while, you need to have supplies. We all kind of experienced this during COVID. So just like I said, the hazard doesn't matter. Doesn't matter if it's a tornado or a flood or a pandemic. You might be home for a while. And so part of your kit is making sure you have supplies to last you. Now, typically, we like to say that you should have 72 hours of supplies. That can be a bit daunting for some people. So we say, do the best you can. If you can do 24 hours, then do 24 hours. If you can do 72 hours, it's great. If you're the kind of person who wants to bury a bunker and you want to prepare for 6 months, I'm not going to say no to that. But it's all about building your kit. But it needs to be a kit that's good for you. Also think about not just your home, your first place, but think about your second and third places. So if you are at work, do you need to have a kit at your workplace, at your office? I would say yes. Maybe your office needs to have a shared kit. What about your car? What about your kids at school? We just had back to school preparedness last month. And so do your kids have a kit? One thing that's really important in those kits is have things written down. So one of the biggest things that we deal with is reunification. When people are separated from each other, because they don't have contact information either memorized or written down. And so having that written down, those major points of contact in your plan, is a huge part. Insurance information. Make sure you have that information, that insurance information, in your kit, protected from water and fire if possible. Because if something bad happens, insurance is going to be the quickest way for you to recover. But it's all about thinking about what would happen if I didn't have the things I'm used to, particularly your cell phones. Our cell phones are good for a lot of things, but when communication goes down or power is out, we can't always rely on that. So a kit is a really, really, really practical step.
0: And I would think, there's always a keeper of the kit in a family, but if something happens where that person's not available.
1: Yeah, so you can have a plan, you can have a kit. But if Dempsey is the only one in the Kraft household that knows that information, it's no good to my wife and my kids. If Dempsey's the only person that knows that information in my workplace, it's no good to my coworkers. So we have to share that information. And then once you've shared that information, you need to practice it. So when we get into high adrenaline situations, which once you have a disaster or a hazard that comes in, once you have a disaster or a hazard that comes in, your muscle memory is all you're going to have to rely on. You're not going to be able to think through that. So you need to practice so that you have that muscle memory in place to actually execute the plan and use the kit that you've already designed.
0: What else can we do that you think would improve our chances of returning back to a normal life or anyone around us?
1: So what we know just from anecdotes and also from research is that being in a community and taking care of community is one of the quickest ways to recover from a disaster. And so it's not just about taking care of yourself, but it's taking care of your neighbors and your elders. It's just like when you get in an airplane and they say, put on your mask first before you help the person next to you. It's the same thing in emergency preparedness. And what you do right after a disaster is you take care of yourself. You've done this planning, you've made a kit, you've practiced it, and you've actually executed that and done what you need to do to take care of yourself and your household. Then you check on your neighbors. So think about the people around you, your physical neighbors, but also your just relational neighbors, particularly those that are vulnerable. So the elderly and the people that may be homebound, who's checking on them? So once you are good, go check on them. And there's a lot of ways you can do this. You can do this informally by just getting to know your neighbors, which is a wonderful thing. But there's also programs like the Community Emergency Response Team program that you can look for a team in your area to see if there's an organized way to check on your neighbors and take care of your community.
0: So what if people don't even know where to start?
1: One of the best places is to go to ready.gov. Ready.gov has resources like crazy for getting ready. And they have hazard-specific resources, but they have also just making a plan. Another way is to make sure you know where you're getting your alerts and warnings. So the National Weather Service is a good place, but also getting a NOAA weather radio. 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
1: Thank you, Brian. It's been a pleasure.
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1: AP News, I'm Ben Thomas. After a month without military action, hostilities have been flaring in the Iran war. Saqib Meghani has the latest.
2: U.S. Central Command says it's striking targets after Iran's recent attempted attacks, both on American troops and commercial shipping in the Strait of Hormuz. The U.S. also struck Sunday. Yesterday, President Trump said American and Israeli bombardments have left Iran a failed nation.
3: That doesn't mean we won't smack him.
2: Today, the president says on social media, if Iran retaliates, the U.S. will hit back much harder. Hours earlier, Iran's president said Tehran is ready to go back to June ceasefire deal if the U.S. does the same. Sagar Meghani, Washington.
1: Rescue teams continue to search for thousands of people still missing after last week's flash floods along the Nepal-China border. The death toll is now more than 1,000. In the Grand Canyon floods, Julie Walker reports rescuers saved some 80 people, while at least two died and one remains unaccounted for.
4: The bodies of two friends, Texas chiropractor John Giusti and martial arts studio owner Brett Rosenkrantz, were found after a major flash flood swept through the Grand Canyon Saturday. Torrential downpours fueling those flash floods. The Park Service had warned last year's Dragon Bravo fire left the canyon vulnerable to flash floods. Without vegetation, a barren burn scar allows runoff to flow more quickly. Grand Canyon National Park Deputy Superintendent Brian Drapo said on Saturday the water gauge went offline.
5: The only way we really knew was as the reports started to come in to the either 911 or through dispatch and what folks were seeing on the ground.
4: I'm Julie Walker.
1: And in Massachusetts, jurors in the Lindsey Clancy trial have gone home for the day without a verdict. This is AP News. Damian Troisi now with the AP Markets Report.
6: Stocks fell broadly on Wall Street Tuesday as U.S. military strikes on Iran sent oil prices higher. The S&P 500 index fell 0.7%. The Dow fell 419 points or 0.8%. The Nasdaq Composite fell 1%. Technology stocks, including Microsoft and NVIDIA, were among the heaviest weights on the market. Rising oil prices stoked worries about stubbornly high inflation and deepened the bond market sell-off. Markets in Europe are also lower. Damian Troisi, New York.
1: As for oil prices, Brent crude, the international standard, settled near $95 per barrel, while U.S. crude settled above $90. As for U.S. gasoline, AAA puts the national average for a gallon of regular grade above $4.09. And a U.S. official tells AP Chevron's expected to announce its expanding operations in Venezuela. There's more news at apnews.com. I'm Ben Thomas. 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
7: This is Lonnie Beasley with news from Chickasaw Country. Chickasaw Nation Emergency Management adds Murray County to those already under burn bans, which now includes all counties in the Chickasaw Nation Treaty Territory. In addition to Murray County, burn bans prohibiting burning are in Bryan, Carter, Cole, Garvin, Grady, Jefferson, Johnston, Love, Marshall, McLean, Pontotoc, and Stevens counties. It is unlawful for anyone subject to the Chickasaw Nation's jurisdiction to set fire to any forest, grass, range, crop, or other wild lands, or to build campfires or bonfires, or burn trash or other material that may cause a fire while the burn ban is in effect. For updates, visit chickasaw.net/burnban. Mansville City Manager is charged with felony voter registration fraud charges following her arrest Monday afternoon. KXII-TV reports the Johnston County Sheriff's Office says she was arrested at her home on a warrant charging her with 11 counts of false affidavit and voter registration. The arrest stems from investigations started in May after the Johnston County Election Board raised concerns over voter registration applications submitted from the Mansville area. Sheriff Gary Dodd says investigators found several applications had matching signatures not belonging to the people who were registering to vote. A Wilson man is booked into Love County Jail, accused of pulling a gun as law enforcement confronted him early Monday morning while he was allegedly stealing copper from a Love County business. The suspect is a convicted felon, and further investigation revealed the gun was stolen out of Texas. KXII-TV reports he is accused of breaking and entering a structure with intent to commit the crime of stealing copper, possessing a firearm while committing a felony, and other charges. This is Chickasaw Community Radio.
8: Chickasaw Country weather forecast for your Tuesday night. Well, we should see overnight lows in the mid-70s under clear skies. Winds out of the south and southeast at 5 miles per hour. Sunny and hot for tomorrow. A high of 99 expected with heat index values as high as 103. Currently, we have winds out of the south at 5 miles per hour. 99 degrees, and the heat index makes it feel like 100 at KCNP.
9: Old MacDonald had a solar panel farm? This is Sandra Tsinglo with the lowdown on science. We've discovered that solar farms cool local weather. Why? Enter Jiachu Guo and team from the Chinese Academy of Sciences. They analyzed satellite observations of land conditions, temperature, and vegetation to uncover the cause. Normally, sunlight heats the ground, but solar panels convert some sunlight into electricity and send it over to the power grid. However, solar farms also reduce vegetation, which can alter evaporation. Altogether, these factors shape local temperature and moisture conditions. So, future designs may need to balance clean energy production with ecosystem health. Turns out, even solar panels can have a little side hustle.
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10: September is National Preparedness Month, and of course the best person to bring in for that is the Director of Planning for the Chickasaw Nation Emergency Management, Dempsey Kraft. Dempsey, welcome back to KCNP, and tell us how we can get better prepared.
11: Hi, Brian. Thanks for having me and excited to be able to talk about this. With September and it being National Preparedness Month, there's a lot of things that we can do, but really we just want to talk about nudging everybody a little bit more towards preparedness. And here's what's really great is that you don't have to try to make a different plan or prepare differently for all the different disasters. Basically, it doesn't matter if it's a tornado, a flood, a wildfire, an ice storm. While those may impact you differently, really, it's the consequences that are the same. And so we want you to try to plan for those. Now, you need to know your risks. You need to know what those are. You need to know how to get those alerts. But really, it doesn't matter what you face, whether it's a tornado or a flood or an ice storm or anything like that. If it's a lightning risk, what you really need to plan for are those potential consequences. So most times when a storm happens or a hazard happens, what we say in our industry, losing power is something that's going to happen. You're going to lose water. You may lose heating and cooling. You may lose communications. You might be stuck at home for a while. And then you may actually have to leave fast in certain ways. But with all of those, it doesn't matter if it's a tornado. Because if it's a tornado, you might lose power. And so you need to be ready for that. If it's a flood, you might not want to go underground, but you might need to evacuate. And it's all about managing those consequences. And so really, it's a matter of making a plan for those consequences. And when you start thinking about it that way, it's not as hard to do. You can actually make that plan.
10: We're visiting with Dempsey Kraft, Director of Planning for Chickasaw Nation Emergency Management, about National Preparedness Month in September. Dempsey, that's a great head start. What else can we do?
11: Part of it is making a kit. So once you know that you need to make a plan, you start working on that plan, you need to make a kit. And so this is all based on those consequences, right? So if you're going to be stuck at home for a while, you need to have supplies. We all kind of experienced this during COVID. So just like I said, the hazard doesn't matter. Doesn't matter if it's a tornado or a flood or a pandemic. You might be home for a while. And so part of your kit is making sure you have supplies to last you. Now, typically, we like to say that you should have 72 hours of supplies. That can be a bit daunting for some people. So we say, do the best you can. If you can do 24 hours, then do 24 hours. If you can do 72 hours, that's great. If you're the kind of person who wants to bury a bunker and you want to prepare for 6 months, I'm not going to say no to that. But it's all about building your kit. But it needs to be a kit that's good for you. Also think about not just your home, your first place, but think about your second and third places. So if you are at work, do you need to have a kit at your workplace, at your office? I would say yes. Maybe your office needs to have a shared kit. What about your car? What about your kids at school? We just had back to school preparedness last month. And so do your kids have a kit? One thing that's really important in those kits is have things written down. So one of the biggest things that we deal with is reunification when people are separated from each other because they don't have contact information either memorized or written down. And so having that written down, those major points of contact in your plan is a huge part. Insurance information. Make sure you have that information, that insurance information in your kit, protected from water and fire if possible. Because if something bad happens, insurance is going to be the quickest way for you to recover. But it's all about thinking about what would happen if I didn't have the things I'm used to, particularly your cell phones. Our cell phones are good for a lot of things, but when communication goes down or power is out, we can't always rely on that. So a kit is a really, really, really practical step.
10: And I would think, there's always a keeper of the kit in a family. But if something happens where that person's not available.
11: Yeah, so you can have a plan. You can have a kit. But if Dempsey is the only one in the Kraft household that knows that information, it's no good to my wife and my kids. If Dempsey's the only person that knows that information in my workplace, it's no good to my coworkers. So we have to share that information. And then once you've shared that information, you need to practice it. So when we get into high adrenaline situations, which once you have a disaster or a hazard that comes in, your muscle memory is all you're going to have to rely on. You're not going to be able to think through that. So you need to practice so that you have that muscle memory in place to actually execute the plan and use the kit that you've already designed.
10: What else can we do that you think would improve our chances of returning back to a normal life or anyone around us?
11: So what we know just from anecdotes and also from research is that being in a community and taking care of community is one of the quickest ways to recover from a disaster. And so it's not just about taking care of yourself, but it's taking care of your neighbors and your elders. It's just like when you get in an airplane and they say, put on your mask first before you help the person next to you. It's the same thing in emergency preparedness, and what you do right after a disaster is you take care of yourself. You've done this planning, you've made a kit, you've practiced it, and you've actually executed that and done what you need to do to take care of yourself and your household. Then you check on your neighbors. So think about the people around you, your physical neighbors, but also your just relational neighbors, particularly those that are vulnerable. So the elderly and the people that may be homebound, who's checking on them? So once you are good, go check on them. And there's a lot of ways you can do this. You can do this informally by just getting to know your neighbors, which is a wonderful thing. But there's also programs like the Community Emergency Response Team program that you can look for a team in your area to see if there's an organized way to check on your neighbors and take care of your community.
10: So what if people don't even know where to start?
11: One of the best places is to go to ready.gov. Ready.gov has resources like crazy for getting ready. And they have hazard-specific resources, but they have also just making a plan. Another way is to make sure you know where you're getting your alerts and warnings. So the National Weather Service is a good place, but also getting a NOAA weather radio. So that's NOAA weather radio. That's a good way of getting an alert. You can also find us on Facebook, Chickasaw Nation Emergency Management, or you can search us up and find us pretty easily on the nation's website.
10: Dempsey Kraft, thank you.
11: Thank you, Brian. It's been a pleasure.

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0: This is National Native News. I'm Jill Freitas. A new health report has mixed news for Alaskans. The finding comes from the Health Alaskans program, a partnership between the State Department of Health and the Alaska Native Tribal Health Consortium. The Alaska Beacon highlighted some of the key takeaways from the research. Among them, chronic health problems like obesity and high blood pressure persist. Childhood vaccinations continue to lag. Over the last decade, infant mortality rates have shown no improvement, with markedly higher rates among Alaskan natives. Also, the state's life expectancy remains unchanged. But the report points to some encouraging trends, particularly for younger Alaskans. The statewide assessment found a significant increase in prenatal care. High school graduation rates are up, and the long-standing graduation gap among Alaska Native students has narrowed. The report says this is important because education is linked to better health. It also found that Alaska teens are less likely today to be exposed to secondhand tobacco smoke, a trend the report links to tobacco-free zones and other policies. Also, drug overdose rates appear to be leveling off. The research found that more Alaska-grown food has become easier to find, while better access to trail support exercise and traditional subsistence practices. There are some troubling developments on the horizon. Climate change has affected fish runs and the availability of wild foods, important to the diet of rural Alaskans. Environmental changes have also increased the risk of new diseases, while wildfire smoke poses health hazards in some parts of the state. The FBI is increasing rewards for information in cases involving missing and murdered Indigenous people and relatives in North Dakota and nationwide. Judith Ruiz Branch reports.
1: The FBI is increasing rewards for information in cases involving missing and murdered Indigenous people in North Dakota and nationwide. Indigenous leaders believe the move can bring much-needed visibility to families whose cases too often go overlooked. Brandon Beatty with the Indigenous Association in Fargo says renewed attention and financial rewards can signal that these cases matter and potentially generate information to help solve them. But he says Indigenous communities need more than a search party after someone goes missing or is killed.
2: We're left very vulnerable due to a lot of systemic and intergenerational reasons. So the bottom line is addressing some of that vulnerability in our community overall would help us go further up the river so we're not always pulling people out of the river.
1: 40% of North Dakota's missing population is Indigenous. As part of the Voices Not Forgotten initiative, FBI officials have set a minimum $25,000 reward for help with cracking dozens of nationwide cases. Beatty believes the level of attention a case receives can come down to whether a victim is viewed as worthy.
2: They're still people and they're still deserving of care and support in our community and from our organizations and our institutions that are here to keep us safe. And so I just think we really need to focus more on why are there so many murdered and missing Indigenous people in our country?
1: FBI data shows nearly 10,000 American Indian and Alaska Native individuals were reported missing nationwide in 2025. Beatty says informal networks in the Fargo-Moorhead area mobilize and organize searches for local families who are impacted. But those efforts can be limited by a lack of resources and formal support. Beatty says increased rewards and investigative resources are important, but preventing these cases in the first place requires sustained investment in the safety and stability of Indigenous communities. For Prairie News Service, I'm Judith Ruiz Branch. 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
0: And I'm Jill Freitas.

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1: Hear that? Tribal college faculty do so much, one can't say it all here. Nothing but respect. 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
2: Skugdash. 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
3: This is Lonnie Beasley with news from Chickasaw Country. Chickasaw Nation Emergency Management adds Murray County to those already under burn bans, which now includes all counties in the Chickasaw Nation Treaty Territory. In addition to Murray County, burn bans prohibiting burning are in Bryan, Carter, Cole, Garvin, Grady, Jefferson, Johnston, Love, Marshall, McLean, Pontotoc, and Stevens counties. It is unlawful for anyone subject to the Chickasaw Nation's jurisdiction to set fire to any forest, grass, range, crop, or other wildlands, or to build campfires or bonfires, or burn trash or other material that may cause a fire while the burn ban is in effect. For updates, visit chickasaw.net/burn ban. Mansville City Manager is charged with felony voter registration fraud charges following her arrest Monday afternoon. KXII-TV reports the Johnston County Sheriff's Office says she was arrested at her home on a warrant charging her with 11 counts of false affidavit and voter registration. The arrest stems from investigations started in May after the Johnston County Election Board raised concerns over voter registration applications submitted from the Mansville area. Sheriff Gary Dodd says investigators found several applications had matching signatures not belonging to the people who were registering to vote. A Wilson man is booked into Love County Jail, accused of pulling a gun as law enforcement confronted him early Monday.

0: It's a country weather forecast for your Tuesday night. Well, we should see overnight lows in the mid-70s under clear skies. Winds out of the south and southeast at 5 miles per hour. Sunny and hot for tomorrow. A high of 99 expected with heat index values as high as 103 at KCNP.
1: 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The awareness campaign of USDA's Animal and Plant Health Inspection Service for property owners to check their yards and neighborhoods for signs of the invasive Asian longhorn beetle.
2: This time of year is a good time for that because the adults are active now and tree damage is also visible this time of year. Early detection helps us respond quickly and keep communities free of this pest.
1: APHIS's David Grouchot elaborates on the threat of ALB to several hardwood tree species.
2: It especially targets maples, but it can also kill birch, elm, willow, ash, poplar, buckeye, and others. Ultimately, infested trees cannot recover. There's no way to save a tree once it has it. They weaken over time. This can lead to broken branches, entire trees falling, creating real safety hazards for homes and streets and parks. Ultimately, ALB threatens our forests, wildlife habitat, urban spaces, and various industries as well, such as maple syrup production in the Northeast, and tourism and timber.
1: So how to spot Asian longhorn beetle or a potential infestation? First, start with the pest physical appearance.
2: Adult beetles are shiny black with white spots and about 1 to 1.5 inches long. They also have very long, distinct, banded black and white antennae, and those are often longer than their bodies.
1: Now, as far as where one could possibly find Asian longhorn beetle or any clues to their location,
2: you can check anywhere around on your property. They are mostly going to be found in trees, but you may see adult beetles on patios, outdoor furniture, or even on vehicles. And another place where people can look for damage is in firewood. There are round exit holes. They're about the width of a pencil, very distinct, perfectly round, sawdust-like material called frass that could be on the ground around the trees or in branch crevices. There's even sites where the eggs are laid that you can see their small, round, or oval marks in the bark. They could be found in both current living trees and then as well as the firewood.
1: Grouchot provides additional ways beyond tree check that one could help prevent spread of ALB.
2: We don't want people to be moving the firewood around because that's a way that the pest can be spread. And ultimately what people can do if they see any of that damage is call the ALB hotline at 1-866-702-9938 or submit a report online at our APHIS website.
1: Further tips how to identify Asian longhorn beetle as well as how to prevent ALB spread are available online at www.aphis.usda.gov. Click the Plants tab on the homepage, then the link to Plant Pest and Diseases. I'm Rod Bain reporting for the U.S. Department of Agriculture in Washington, D.C.
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6: This is Bird Note. Though half the size of a robin, the Carolina wren has a powerful singing voice that seems to come from a much bigger bird. Many people remember their song with the phrase, "Tea kettle, tea kettle, tea kettle." They also have a distinctive call, a raspy sounding chirr chirr. When these secretive birds venture into the open, look for their cocked tail, bright white eyebrows, tan breasts, and golden brown backs. They're a common bird throughout parks and backyards in much of the eastern U.S. One reason these wrens thrive in cityscapes is their ability to build a nest in creative places. Everything from an old boot to a window flower box to an engine block are potential places to raise their brood. These little birds raise up to 7 tiny young at a time. If that nursery rhyme

0: You know, the old woman who lived in a shoe, with so many children, seemed silly to you. Well, it certainly doesn't to the crafty, adaptable Carolina wren. Their many offspring appear, as if by magic, from the unlikeliest of places. For Bird Note, I'm Perbita Saha.
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0: Here is a great name of a band, Snow Patrol, chasing cars. Don't worry, folks. In several weeks, you're going to be complaining about the snow outside, just the same way you're complaining about the heat outside right now. Chasing Cars, the name of that one, 554 at KCNP. I'm Mike Maness, going to get out of here for the evening. Thank you for listening and everyone to the Chickasaw Community Radio Network.
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1: Chickasaw Country Weather Forecast for your Tuesday night. Well, we should see overnight lows in the mid-70s under clear skies. Winds out of the south and southeast at 5 miles per hour. Sunny and hot for tomorrow. A high of 99 expected with heat index values as high as 103 at KCNP.

0: Across cultures, a fifth element sits alongside earth, air, fire, and water. 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Avner Dorman's The Fifth Element takes that idea as its subject. I'm Tyler Klein. 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

Chickasaw Country weather forecast for your Tuesday night. Well, we should see overnight lows in the mid-70s under clear skies. Winds out of the south and southeast at 5 miles per hour. Sunny and hot for tomorrow. A high of 99 expected with heat index values as high as 103 at KCMP.

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1: A puppy pool party will be held Thursday, September 10th, 6 to 8 p.m. at the Glenwood Aquatic Center in Ada. 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
1: Chickasaw Country Weather Forecast for your Tuesday night. Well, we should see overnight lows in the mid-70s under clear skies. Winds out of the south and southeast at 5 miles per hour. Sunny and hot for tomorrow. A high of 99 expected with heat index values as high as 103 at KCNP.

It's back to school time, and this week on the show, we're celebrating one of the most important musical contributions to education, the animated series Schoolhouse Rock. Starting in 1973, this collection of short songs and crude cartoons taught kids about multiplication, American history, and more through the language of contemporary rock music. It's how I learned the preamble to the Constitution. However, many of the musicians involved actually came from the world of jazz. On this show, we'll explore some of the jazz work of these Schoolhouse Rock singers, including Bob Doro, Jack Sheldon, Blossom Dearie, and Grady Tate. It's Schoolhouse Jazz, coming up next on Afterglow.